ominous and ambiguous message, the composer said, that mirrored some of the universal upheavals of our own time, contrasting with the sunny, utopian vision that the Wunderhorn text of the Mahler provides. And here comes soprano Jasmine Habersham with Maestro Andreas Delfs to join the Rochester Philharmonic Orchestra to offer the world premiere. This is The Second Coming for Soprano and Orchestra by Lowell Lieberman, written for Andreas Delfs with poetry by William Butler Yeats.

You just heard the world premiere of The Second Coming by Lowell Lieberman, with poetry by William Butler Yeats, written for Andrea Stelfs as a commission from the Rochester Philharmonic Orchestra. Andrea Stelfs himself conducted, and we heard soprano Jasmine Habersham. We'll hear again from her later on in this broadcast, recorded in January 2026 in Kodak Hall, Eastman Theater in Rochester, New York. I'm Brenda Tremblay, looking forward to hearing Jasmine sing in Mahler's Fourth Symphony in the second half of this concert. The piece you just heard, The Second Coming, is scored for a similar-sized orchestra as Mahler's Fourth Symphony. It's unusual, too. It dispenses with the trombones and the tuba that an orchestra of this size would normally have. Next, we'll hear a work that began life as a fantasy for piano and orchestra in one movement. It was written by Robert Schumann in May of 1841, and it's brought to life for us by pianist Yefim Brafman, who emerges to join the Rochester Philharmonic Orchestra, and conductor Andrea Stelfs.

We just heard Yefim Brockman playing with the Rochester Philharmonic Orchestra, the piano concerto by Robert Schumann, conducted by Andrea Stelfs. You are hearing a concert recorded during the 20th

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0: Welcome back. I'm Brenda Trombley. So glad you are hearing this broadcast. Early on, you heard the Rochester Philharmonic Orchestra and soprano Jasmine Habersham offering a world premiere of a new work by Lowell Lieberman. It was called The Second Coming, and it was scored for an orchestra very similar to the orchestra you're about to hear in terms of its composition. Mahler's Fourth Symphony dispenses with the trombones and tuba that an orchestra of this size would normally have. Instead, he shines a bright light on the horn section, according to RPO member Stephen Lafer, who says he's looking forward to playing this symphony.
2: I'm a horn player. I have to. They revoke my horn player card if I don't like Mahler, because Mahler wrote for the horn pretty much like nobody else wrote for the horn, with the possible exception of Richard Strauss, and with this, the reason that his father was a horn player, and he would get in big trouble if he didn't write good horn parts. But Mahler is the second horn guy. Also Brahms. Brahms is up there too. But Mahler gave us some pretty nice stuff to do, and in all of Mahler's symphonies, we are oftentimes the central part of what's going on. We're given all the good tunes, all the good background stuff.
0: Stephen told this audience in a pre-concert chat that Mahler scored the symphony for a modestly sized orchestra, heavy in woodwinds, but a little light on the low brass.
2: Yeah, one thing you'll notice, if you look to the right back of the orchestra, you will not see any trombones or tuba in this symphony, in the Mahler Fourth. He decided to write for smaller forces, which is interesting when you compare it to the previous work, the Third Symphony, which is, I want to say, nearly twice as long, with an orchestra about twice the size. There were 8 horns in Mahler's Third Symphony and a double-sized wind section, double-sized brass section. This is about half the forces. He was going for a slightly lighter texture because I think the message he was trying to get across with the symphony was also lighter than the Third Symphony.
0: And once again, here comes Maestro Andreas Staus to join the Rochester Philharmonic Orchestra and the horn section with soprano Jasmine Habersham. Together, they're going to perform the Fourth Symphony by Gustav Mahler.

Wow. You just heard Yefim Brockman playing the fiendishly difficult second Transcendental Etude by Franz Liszt as an encore in this concert, captured in January of 2026. In a moment, the last work on the program,

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The Rochester Philharmonic Orchestra played Gustav Mahler's Fourth Symphony with soprano Jasmine Habersham. You've been hearing a concert captured live in January 2026 in Kodak Hall, Eastman Theater in Rochester, New York, recorded by sound engineer Bernd Gottinger and mixed for this broadcast by WXXI's Andrew Croucher. He's part of a team at WXXI Public Media that includes Rhonda Austin, Senior Director of Audio Operations and Programming, Radio Broadcast Operations Manager Benjamin Fisher, Music Director Mona Segatola-Slami, and WXXI's Chief Content Officer Julio Sanz. Chris Hastings is President and CEO of WXXI Public Media. I'm Brenda Tremblay. Broadcast of RPO concerts on WXXI Classical is made possible by a grant from Dr. Ralph Josefowitz, honoring classical music in Rochester. We're grateful to our partners at the RPO and Julia Figueres for sharing pre-concert chats. And you can find out how you can hear those and enjoy the orchestra in person at rpo.org.

join the Rochester Philharmonic Orchestra to perform Leonard Bernstein's three dance episodes from On the Town and Days and Nights in Hosinia by Philip Glass. That's in the next broadcast from the 2025-26 season of the Rochester Philharmonic Orchestra. We'll end our time together with a commercial recording the RPO made with its former music director, David Zinman. This is the sixth legend by Antonín Dvořák.

0: From the legends of Antonín Dvořák, we've been listening to the Rochester Philharmonic Orchestra with former music director David Zinman conducting. I'm Brenda Tremblay. Thanks for listening to this concert from the 2025-26 season of the RPO. Broadcast of RPO concerts on WXXI Classical is made possible by a grant from Dr. Ralph Josefowitz, honoring classical music in Rochester. This has been a production of WXXI Public Media.
1: 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I'm Steve Johnson. 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
4: Next on the Spanish Hour, the music of Isaac Albéniz. Hello, I'm Candace Agree. Welcome to the Spanish Hour, a weekly program of classical music from Spain and the Spanish-speaking world. 2009 marked the 100th anniversary of the death of Isaac Albéniz, and 2010 marked the 150th anniversary of his birth. In Spain, Albéniz's life and works have been discussed in conferences, analyzed in publications, and, of course, performed in concerts and recitals. On this edition of the Spanish Hour, we too reflect on the composer's life and music, and the cultural environment that allowed Albéniz to flourish. Isaac Albéniz was one of the most outstanding personalities in Spain's musical history, not only for his role in Spain's musical nationalism, but also for the part he played in introducing Spanish music into the avant-garde movements of the early 20th century. While he's best known for his works for the piano, he also wrote songs, chamber works, symphonies, and a number of zarzuelas and operas, with the dream of creating a Spanish national opera. Let's begin the Spanish Hour with music from Pepita Jiménez, a lyric comedy in two acts based on Juan Valera's popular novel of 1874.

The Prelude from Pepita Jimenez, Al Venice Opera of 1896. The libretto, in English, was by Francis Burdett Monicutes, an admirer, benefactor, and friend of Al Venice. We heard Orquesta de la Comunidad de Madrid, conducted by José de Eusebio. It's difficult to know the truth about Isaac Al Venice. Al Venice, at times, took poetic license with his own life, exaggerating some events and completely obscuring others. A lot of what we know about him is anecdotal, superficial, or outright fabrication. What we do know: Al Venice was born May 29, 1860, in Camprodon, in Spain's Catalonia region. His early life was the typical one of the child prodigy. He made his concert debut at age 4, wrote his first piece, a Marcha Militar, at the age of 8. At age 10, he was touring as a child prodigy throughout Spain. Tours of Europe followed, and he made a number of tours to the Americas in the 1870s. Al Venice's first visit in the spring of 1893 to Andalusia's Granada only increased his fascination with the city. His work often evokes the exoticism of Andalusia without resorting to musical stereotypes. In 1902, Al Venice set to work on what would be his musical testament, Iberia. From Book 1, here is El Puerto.

From Iberia, Book 1, El Puerto, depicting El Puerto de Santa María, a fishing village on the Bay of Cádiz off the Atlantic coast. Premiered in May 1906, we heard Benita Meshalom. You're listening to The Spanish Hour, a weekly journey exploring the classical music of Spain and the Spanish-speaking world. I'm Candace Agree. Sevilla's Triana district is now a fashionable and expensive part of town, but for most of its history, it was a poor gypsy neighborhood. From Book 2 of Iberia, here is Triana, in an arrangement for two pianos by Enrique Granados.

Triana from Book 2 of Iberia by Isaac Albéniz. We heard Douglas Riva and Jordi Massot in a transcription for Two Pianos by Enrique Granados. Albéniz always considered Iberia his masterpiece, and rightfully so. He was critical of most of his earlier works. Nevertheless, he did concede that Mallorca, a morceau de salon written in 1890, was, in his words, full of warmth, sunlight, and the taste of olives. Here is Julian Bream in a guitar transcription of Mallorca.

Mallorca, Opus 202, a barcarolle written by Isaac Albéniz. We heard a transcription for guitar played by Julian Bream. You're listening to The Spanish Hour, a weekly journey exploring the classical music of Spain and the Spanish-speaking world. I'm Candace Agree. Many of Albéniz's piano works have been transcribed for guitar, first by Francisco Tárrega, a contemporary of Albéniz, later by Segovia and many others. Many classical music lovers may know this next work as one written for guitar, because it seems so perfect idiomatically. In fact, it is the Preludio, the first movement from the piano suite Cantos de España, or Songs of Spain, retitled after the composer's death as Asturias, Leyenda, or Legend. It's probably most famous today as part of the classical guitar repertory, even though it was originally composed for piano and only later transcribed. Here is guitarist Narciso Yepes in the transcription by Andrés Segovia.

Asturias, Leyenda or Legend by Isaac Albéniz. Transcribed for guitar by Andrés Segovia and performed by Narciso Yepes. You're listening to The Spanish Hour. I'm Candace Agree. I mentioned earlier that Albéniz himself was a virtuoso pianist. He all but retired from the concert stage by the age of 30, having grown weary of the endless touring, practicing, and cultivation of the romantic figure of the pianist-composer, much in the mold of Chopin and Liszt, two composers along with Schumann, whose influence can certainly be heard in our final work on today's program, the Sonata No. 5, Opus 82, written in 1887. Here is pianist Albert Guinovart.

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Barcelona-born pianist Albert Guinovart performed the Sonata No. 5 of Isaac Albéniz. Albéniz died in 1909 from Bright's disease, just 2 weeks short of his 49th birthday. A century after his death, the rich heritage of great music which Albéniz left us continues to inspire musicians and music lovers worldwide. That concludes this edition of the Spanish Hour. You can find the playlist for this program, sound files, interesting links, and more by visiting thespanishhour.org. Also find the Spanish Hour on Facebook, Twitter, and YouTube. I'm Candace Agree. Until next time, thank you for joining me for the Spanish Hour.

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1: 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You'll also hear Igor Stravinsky's ballet about the life and death of a lovesick carnival puppet, and two of Ottorino Respighi's poetic and thrilling portraits of the Eternal City. That's next time with the San Francisco Symphony.
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0: Is classical music serious music? Well, yes and no. I guess it almost always is with regards to its methods and performance, although it can certainly be about completely frivolous things. But some composers down through history have defaulted to more serious subject matter, and some specifically have been more interested than others with issues that you might say are on a higher plane, the eternal. And that goes for contemporary composers too. On this edition of Extra Eclectic, Eternity and Beyond, with music of Arvo Pärt, Gavin Bryars, Paola Prestini, and more. Coming up, I'm Steve Seal.
1: Live from NPR News, I'm Giles Snyder. A coalition of states is suing the Trump administration over recently imposed tariffs on goods from the nation's largest trading partners. The administration says the new tariffs are on countries sending products to the U.S. made with forced labor. NPR's Daniel Kurtzleben has more.
2: 25 states in all are suing the administration, saying in their suit that, quote, the administration cannot use forced labor as a pretext to continue its illegal tariff scheme. The administration imposed the tariffs under a law meant to fight discriminatory practices by trading partners. They set the new tariffs to take effect last month at the moment that another global blanket tariff expired. The lawsuit uses that continuity, as well as the president's own words, to argue that the new tariffs are not a good faith effort to fight forced labor. The states furthermore called the investigation that preceded the new tariffs a sham. Danielle Kurtzleben, NPR News, the White House.
1: Now to Washington State, where around 9,000 acres have burned in three fires north of Spokane, the state's second largest city. Close to 67,000 people have been evacuated, and damage to buildings and homes is widespread. Northwest Public Broadcasting's Anna King has more.
3: Britt Wilson was standing outside of her parents' home in North Spokane. It was just ashes. There were massive trucks working in the background to shut down the gas lines.
4: They had to get out at the last minute, and they couldn't find two of their cats when they left. So we have no idea where they are or if they're okay. They're probably not. But just it's just wild. Like, it was like that morning they were fine.
3: Many seniors and families are evacuated to Spokane's convention center. Others are filling up the hotels in town. Most appear spent from exhaustion and worry about what they will find when they are allowed to return home. For NPR News, I'm Anna King in Spokane, Washington.
1: Crude oil prices eased after President Trump said he was holding off on attacking Iran because of a pending deal. Prices remain steady even after Iran signaled that no talks are underway. NPR's Camila Domonoske.
5: Brent crude, the global benchmark for crude oil, had been trading around $90 a barrel late last week. After President Trump posted online about the perimeters of a deal to totally reopen the Strait of Hormuz, prices dropped by more than $5. Gasoline prices have barely budged, though, with the national average around $4.10 a gallon, according to AAA. Analysts at the App Gas Buddy say that between the war with Iran and Ukraine attacking Russian refineries, U.S. gasoline prices could set a new record for August, while remaining well below their all-time highs in 2022. Camila Domonoske, NPR News.
1: And you're listening to NPR News. Todd Blanche's nomination to be President Trump's attorney general seems to be back on track. Two key Republican senators said Monday they will support Blanche after he put in writing his pledge to kill the $1.8 billion anti-weaponization fund that could have been used to pay out Trump political allies, including January 6 rioters. The Senate Judiciary Committee is scheduled to vote on Blanche's nomination in the morning. The Lumbee of Eastern North Carolina won federal recognition as a tribe last year, but that may not meet their most pressing need, which is health care. Andrew Jones with our partner KFF Health News reports.
6: Robeson County, in the heart of old tobacco country, is where most of the tribe live. For years, the region's had the worst health in the state. Andrea Blackburn is a Lumbee family physician. She says the people she treats will just get sicker if nothing changes.
7: They're not getting better because we just don't have the resources or the grant money to help.
6: Federal recognition opens the door to health care delivered through the Indian Health Service. But that agency is so underfunded and so understaffed that change may not be enough. Some Lumbee thought building a casino could make up for what the federal government can't fund, but that idea was voted down. Now, better health care is in limbo.
1: With oil prices holding steady, stocks in Asia are mixed in Tuesday trading following a rally on Wall Street. The S&P 500 closed up 1.5%, finishing just below the record set earlier this summer. The Dow rose 1.3% to an all-time high, and the Nasdaq climbed 2.1%. This is NPR News.
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0: It's Extra Eclectic, where classical music is always arriving. I'm Steve Seal. Big topics on this week's show: the eternal, the transcendent, with music of Arvo Pärt and Gavin Bryars and more coming up. First, from Olivia Bailey, and this is called Limina Luminis, which means threshold of light. And she says it's a metaphorical and spiritual journey towards light, which for her represents the symbol of knowledge and understanding. And she says, maybe you would compare it to the overview effect, which is the cognitive change perceived by many astronauts when they look at the Earth from space for the first time. Emotionality and spirituality seem overwhelmed by the dramatic change of perspective that occurs during space travel in Earth's orbit or towards the moon, when you suddenly realize, oh, that fragile sphere out there, it's a unique and rare place that is our home, all of humanity, no borders. Limina Luminis by Olivia Bailey, played here by organist Anna Lapwood.

Without a doubt, Arvo Pärt hasn't stopped thinking about the eternal and the meaning of existence for a very long time. It wasn't always the case, though. He wandered in the creative wilderness for several years when he was a young composer looking for a direction that would give his work meaning. And he finally found the meaning first when he converted to Orthodox Christianity. And he says it was only then that his art could follow. And one of the first works that he wrote was this next one. Appropriately, it's called Tabula Rasa, Blank Slate, which he says is what he had to become in order to first live and then create in the purest of ways. Tabula Rasa by Arvo Pärt, played here by the Bournemouth Sinfonietta, led by Richard Stutt.

Tabula Rasa, Blank Slate, by Arvo Pärt, played there by the Bournemouth Sinfonietta, led by Richard Stutt. The music of eternal concerns on this edition of Extra Eclectic.

The music of English composer Gavin Bryars has been described as a patient, contemplative view of time, whether relating to harmonic rhythm or human experience. I'm going to play you something from his release, The Fifth Century, which includes the seven-part title work, which is a slowly evolving setting of words by the 17th century English mystic Thomas Traherne, best known today for his work, The Centuries of Meditations, a collection of short paragraphs in which he reflects on Christian life and ministry and philosophy, happiness, childhood even. From The Fifth Century of Gavin Bryars, this is called Eternity is a Mysterious Absence of Times and Ages.

Donald Nally leading the Crossing and the Prism Quartet in music by Gavin Bryars from his work, The Fifth Century. We heard the movement entitled Eternity is a Mysterious Absence of Times and Ages. From Paola Prestini here, her work Code, which was inspired, she says, by the relationship between T.S. Eliot and Emily Hale, but also inspired by the idea, she says, of a frozen moment in time in terms of the feeling of being in love, how love dances in those moments and in frenzied freedom, and how in retrospect it allows for great moments of self-clarity. Awadajan Pratt, piano with a Far Cry Orchestra and the choral group Room Full of Teeth.

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0: 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Awadajan Pratt at the piano, Roomful of Teeth singing, and a Far Cry Orchestra performing. I'm Steve Seal. 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

0: the distance between atoms and between the protons and electrons in the atoms is mostly empty space, then where are we? It's even been proposed that you can approach those protons and electrons, but you never fully reach them. You might describe that space as an eternity. On this week's show, which I'm calling Eternity and Beyond, this music of composer Annie Nikunen called The Sound of Space Between Us, coming up in addition to music by other composers who dwell in ephemeral spaces like Max Richter, Johan Johansson, and Meredith Monk. It's Extra Eclectic.
1: Live from NPR News, I'm Giles Snyder. Contradictory messages about talks to end the Iran war. President Trump says that talks are ongoing. Iran says that's not true. NPR's Danielle Kurtzleben reports on the months-long back and forth between the two countries in a war that's now more than 5 months long.
2: Over the weekend, Trump said he would hold off on new strikes on Iran, saying that new talks would start Monday. But Iran has since denied any direct talks with the U.S. When a reporter asked about that contradiction, Trump suggested that Iran was lying.
3: For some reason, they, when they're talking, they don't like saying that they're talking.
2: The Iran Foreign Ministry has said the country is talking to Oman about reopening the Strait of Hormuz temporarily. The U.S. and Iran signed a memorandum of understanding in mid-June in the hopes of ending the conflict, but a ceasefire collapsed in early July when Iran struck commercial ships and the U.S. retaliated. Danielle Kurtzleben, NPR News, The White House.
1: Stocks surged Monday amid hopes that the U.S. and Iran can clinch an agreement to ease tensions in the Persian Gulf, but it remains unclear when the strait will reopen to oil tanker traffic. Here's NPR's Raphael Nam.
4: After a lot of recent volatility, stocks rallied after President Trump announced over the weekend that the U.S. would hold off from attacking Iran and saying, quote, the perimeters of a deal has been agreed to. There's not a whole lot of details, but for now, investors acted with relief, sparking big gains in Wall Street while global crude prices fell. This has been the pattern since the war with Iran started. A lot of volatility, with markets sometimes posting big declines, but then staging enough rebounds to allow the Dow to hit a record close, with the S&P ending just below its record close hit in early June. Raphael Nam, NPR News.
1: President Trump was asked Monday about Todd Blanche after two holdout Republican senators said they will vote to advance Blanche's nomination for Attorney General after Blanche put in writing a pledge to kill the $1.8 billion anti-weaponization fund.
3: I don't know what they agreed. I think Todd Blanche agreed to reconfirm things that he's already said, and what he said was okay.
1: Senator John Cornyn of Texas and North Carolina's Tom Tillis issued a statement after Blanche Sunday night formally rescinded the order that established the fund. It was created as part of President Trump's settlement of a lawsuit he filed against the IRS over the leak of his tax returns. The fund would have compensated people who believe they were unfairly prosecuted by the Justice Department, including January 6 rioters. Authorities in Washington state have arrested a 37-year-old man in connection with one of the three wildfires burning near the city of Spokane. Local media say the man is a convicted felon and that he was arrested Monday night. Tens of thousands have been forced to flee the flames. This is NPR News. More than two dozen states are suing the Trump administration over the president's new tariffs, calling them a pretext for replacing the import taxes that the Supreme Court struck down in February. 24 states joined the lawsuit spearheaded by New York. The new tariffs on 59 countries and the European Union took effect as temporary tariffs imposed by President Trump after the Supreme Court defeat expired. Brown University President Kristen Paxson is stepping down. Paxson announced Monday that she will leave her post at the end of the academic year. Paxson and it clashed with the Trump administration over threats to slash federal funding in an open letter on the school's website. Paxson says she had intended to leave a year earlier but stayed on to navigate a federal funding freeze. Drive along a Texas highway in the summer and you'll usually see signs advertising fresh local peaches. This year is different, as Natalie Weber from Houston Public Media reports.
5: This year's harvest is smaller than normal after an unusually warm winter and a late spring freeze. Tim Hartman, a fruit crop researcher with Texas A&M University, predicts that this year's peach crop will be less than half of last year's harvest. He says Texas weather is highly variable, but he has noticed a pattern.
6: In recent history, though, we've seen a trend of getting less chilling.
5: Texas saw its warmest winter on record since 1895. Climate change is creating new challenges for farmers and ranchers in many parts of the country. For NPR News, I'm Natalie Weber in Houston.
1: And I'm Giles Snyder. 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
0: One. It's extra eclectic, where classical music is always arriving. I'm Steve Seal. This week we're dealing with vastness and eternity and composers who like to focus their work in those spaces and reflect on the big questions that they raise. Coming up, we'll hear from Petrus Vasks and Johan Johansson and Meredith Monk, and hear from Max Richter. This is called And Some Will Fall. Violin from Max Bailey, violas Connie Farrow and Eloisa Flurtom, Max Ruisi cello, and Zara Hudson Kozdoj, also cello.

And Some Will Fall by Max Richter. 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The Latvian composer Peteris Vasks has always been a gentleman very concerned with the spiritual and the eternal, and he describes this piece, Lonely Angel, as having emerged from a vision. He says, the angel hovers over the world, observing the state of the ravaged earth with tears in his eyes, and yet an almost imperceptible loving touch of his wings brings comfort and healing. Mari Samuelson's played the violin here with the Berlin Concerthaus Orchestra, led by Jonathan Stockhammer.

Lonely Angel by Petrus Vasks. Mari Samuelson played the violin with the Berlin Concert House Orchestra led by Jonathan Stockhammer. It's Extra Eclectic.

Annie Nakunin is a composer and flutist and dancer, choreographer as well, whose work fuses sound and movement and space. And this is a piece of hers that was originally staged for the Clark Art Institute overlooking the Berkshire Mountains, where the musicians became part of the choreography, responding to each other and the dancers and the audience and the surrounding landscape as well. It's called The Sound of Space Between Us. And in this case, it's an arrangement by the violinist Camilla Caldwell, and she plays all the violin parts.

The Sound of Space Between Us by Annie Nikunen, played there by violinist Camilla Caldwell, who performed all the violin parts. I'm Steve Seal, and you're listening to Extra Eclectic. Eternity and Beyond is my theme this week. Despite the title, Drone Mass by Johan Johansson is not a mass and not simply a drone. The work was commissioned and premiered by the American Contemporary Music Ensemble, ACME, back in 2014. And I'm going to play you the movement Divine Objects here with ACME, with a theater of voices all led by Paul Hillier.

from the Drone Mass by Johan Johansson, that's Divine Objects. Paul Hillier led the Theater of Voices and American Contemporary Music Ensemble. Well, I'll close out this program that I'm calling Eternity and Beyond with a piece that I suppose in its subject matter is there's not really a text here. This is really just about the feeling of the piece that fits with the hour. So here's Sean Sheba playing his arrangement of Meredith Monk's Nightfall.

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0: Sean Sheba playing his electric guitar arrangement there of Meredith Monk's Nightfall. Big thanks to Jennifer Allen, as always, for putting together the playlists on the show. I'm Steve Seal. It's Extra Eclectic.
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2: Hey there, it's Bill McLaughlin, and I've been loose in the library again, tracking down string quartets by men and women who were born in the 1850s and 60s. 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

There was Beatlemania. There are Taylor Swift concerts. When these artists announce that they're coming to your town, everyone goes wild. And often, tickets sell out like that. And the city is just abuzz, knowing that a superstar is going to be in their zip code. Well, Franz Josef Haydn was that superstar. Audiences were thrilled to see him. And when he wrote this music, the audience got a bit of a surprise when they came to the premiere to hear it. The event could have caused major disappointment and even injury, but the crowd was spared. You'll hear the story behind this miraculous symphony coming up when we hear the whole thing in about a half an hour. I'm Jalene Kahn, and it's great to have your company as we enjoy these performances together. 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

A violin sonata by Claude Debussy, performed by violinist Janine Janssen and pianist Itamar Golan on Music Through the Night. Next, the Academy of St. Martin in the Fields, with conductor Neville Mariner, play Dolly Suite by Gabriel Fauré.

music that takes you into Dolly's life, a little girl who was the daughter of a woman that Gabrielle Fauré had relations with. That was the Academy of St. Martin in the Fields with conductor Sir Neville Mariner on Music Through the Night.

In the late 1700s, London had Haydn mania. Franz Joseph Haydn was a celebrity at that point, and when he came to London to conduct a performance of one of his symphonies, the crowd was so excited. And during the performance, they pressed forward toward the stage and orchestra. They wanted to get a good look at Haydn. Well, that conveniently left a bunch of empty seats in the middle of the theater. So when a chandelier came crashing down during the performance, no one was hurt. That's how this symphony gets its unofficial nickname called the Miracle, Symphony No. 102.

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0: That is Symphony No. 102, unofficially called The Miracle by Franz Joseph Haydn. We heard the Philharmonia Orchestra, conducted by Leonard Slatkin, on Music Through the Night.
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American composer Amy Beach was a child prodigy. She had perfect pitch when she was a toddler. And growing up, she was not encouraged to pursue her dream of becoming a concert pianist, even though she was brilliant and so talented. When she got married, she was in the upper middle class. And it just wasn't right for women in her class to perform and to make money. Amy Beach did perform a couple times a year, but her profits went to charity. Amy Beach continued to write music throughout her entire life. And coming up, we'll hear one of her more mature pieces of music, a string quartet, coming up in about 15 minutes.

First, it's music by Czech composer Antonín Dvořák. You'll hear what he does so well, show off his love of his country. Slavonic Rhapsody, number 3.

Slavonic Rhapsody No. 3 by Antonín Dvořák. That was the Czech Philharmonic Orchestra on Music Through the Night. I'm Jalene Kahn. It's great to have you here as we enjoy these performances together. I hope you're doing well. So often when we hear music by Amy Beach, there are smaller piano pieces. She wrote a lot of those. Coming up, we're going to hear one of her more mature pieces, a one-movement string quartet. That's coming up in just a minute, so I hope you can stick around.

American composer Amy Beach wrote a lot of pieces for piano. She was a concert pianist, although once she got married, her husband didn't allow her to perform more than 2 public concerts per year, and she donated the profits from those concerts to charity. We've heard a lot of piano pieces by Amy Beach, but tonight we get to hear something with a little more depth. A 1-movement string quartet by Amy Beach, performed here by the Ambash Chamber Ensemble.

The Ambash Chamber Ensemble, with a piece of music written late in Amy Beach's career, a one-movement string quartet. It is a miracle that Sergei Rachmaninoff ever wrote a second symphony. The first symphony was a disaster. The premiere was awful, and after that he fell into a deep depression. A few years went by, and he struggled to write a page of music worth saving. But then Rachmaninoff eventually got help and wrote his Symphony No. 2. From that second symphony, here's the third and fourth movements.

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0: the third and fourth movements from Rachmaninoff's Symphony No. 2. That was the Cincinnati Symphony Orchestra, led by conductor Paavo Järvi. Thanks for listening with me tonight. It's always great to have your company. I'm Jalene Kahn.
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The gift of music is the magic of the world. It is a discipline that increases understanding and expresses the spirit of the human being. I thank God and my ancestors for the music. A quote from musician Abby Lincoln, who was influenced by jazz icons Billie Holiday and Louis Armstrong, both who she met early in her career. Lincoln would go on to secure her place among legends like that and other jazz luminaries. You'll learn a little more about her career, and we'll hear some of her music, of course, in about 15 minutes.

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In 2018, Belgian composer Robert Fobbs took themes from Mozart's opera and wrote this fantasy as a gift for his friend who played flute. Fantasy on Mozart's Magic Flute.

Yannick Nézet-Séguin conducted the Rotterdam Philharmonic Orchestra. They were joined by flutist Emmanuel Paoud, and they played music by Robert Fobbs, Fantasy on Mozart's Magic Flute. Mozart himself will get some time in the spotlight in a couple minutes. We'll hear his Prague Symphony coming up.

Next, we'll hear music by one of the jazz greats. Her name is Abby Lincoln. She was born Anna Marie Wooldridge in the 1930s and grew up on a farm in rural Michigan. As she started her career and changed her name, Abby Lincoln crossed paths with folks like John Coltrane and Maya Angelou. Along with music, she starred in movies and TV shows. And when it came to her music, people say she was emotionally honest and mature.

Laura Downs, playing music by the jazz composer and singer Abby Lincoln. It's called Rainbow on Music Through the Night. Mozart loved Prague, and Prague loved Mozart, and that's how this symphony got its nickname. Mozart's Symphony No. 38, called Prague.

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0: Mozart was a big fan of Prague, as Prague was a big fan of Mozart. And that's how that symphony got its name, Mozart's Symphony No. 38, called Prague. Andrew Manzi conducted the North German Radio Philharmonic on Music Through the Night.
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As a musician, there are a lot of different ways to make money. You could record music and sell that music. Teach. You could go on tour and do live performances on your own or with an ensemble. This pianist has done it all as a musician. And coming up, you'll find out what area he says is most important when it comes to earning his fee as a musician. And a little hint, it really has nothing to do with being on stage. That's coming up in about 25 minutes. David Russell got his Scottish accent and love of the guitar from his parents. Russell was born in Glasgow, but moved to Spain as a child, and that's where his love of the classical guitar really took off. His father taught him at first, but soon they both realized that David was better, and he was the guitarist in the family. Here's guitarist David Russell playing a Venezuelan dance by Antonio Laro.

Venezuelan Dance by Antonio Laro, performed by guitarist David Russell. You can hear more performances like that anytime with our custom guitar stream. 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Here's a performance by the ensemble London Winds. They'll play the first movement from Sonatina No. 1 by Richard Strauss, called From an Invalid's Workshop.

The first movement from Sonatina No. 1, it's called From an Invalid's Workshop by Richard Strauss. Michael Collins conducted the ensemble London Winds on Music Through the Night.

Conductor Jonathan Cale has been a big champion of this composer, Lou Koester. She was from Luxembourg, born in the late 1800s. And this ensemble under Jonathan Cale has recorded a lot of her music. The Estro Armonico Luxembourg Chamber Orchestra with Lou Koester's Lorlor.

Lor Lor by Lou Koester, a piece of music she dedicated to her sister. Jonathan Cale conducted the Estro Armonico Luxembourg Chamber Orchestra. Pianist John O'Connor has done a lot in his career. He's made money as a musician by recording albums, teaching, and touring. And he says when he gets off the stage, he's only earned half his fee. Post-concert receptions, meeting the audience, all very important and all really fun for him. Here's O'Connor with the Scottish Chamber Orchestra playing Piano Concerto No. 2 by John Field.

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0: The Scottish Chamber Orchestra with pianist John O'Connor and conductor Charles McCarris. That was Piano Concerto No. 2 by John Field on Music Through the Night.
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3: Democrats see holding an open seat in Michigan as essential to reclaiming the Senate. 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

0: Sometimes inspiration just pours out of you, and it's easy to be creative. Other times you feel like you're running into a brick wall and you are completely stumped. A year and a half into writing this piece of music, Max Brooks said he wasn't sure of his feet on this terrain. He wondered if this piece of music was too bold and daring of him to write. So he reached out for help to someone who was an expert in the violin. We'll hear the final product coming up in about 20 minutes.
1: Live from NPR News in Washington, I'm Dave Mattingly. There are election primaries today in five states: Kansas, Michigan, Missouri, Virginia, and Washington. Each state has races for congressional seats. In Michigan, voters will be choosing Republican and Democratic nominees to replace outgoing Governor Gretchen Whitmer. Rick Pluta with Michigan Public Radio reports.
2: Whitmer is a two-term Democrat who cannot run again under Michigan's term limits. Secretary of State Jocelyn Benson faces only a token challenge on what appears to be a glide path for the Democratic nomination. In the Republican primary, Congressman John James has President Donald Trump's support, but multimillionaire businessman Perry Johnson is spending big money in an almost entirely self-funded campaign anchored in a promise to eliminate the state income tax. More than 1.2 million Michigan voters have already cast ballots in early voting. For NPR News, I'm Rick Pluta in Ann Arbor.
1: Voters in Kansas will be choosing gubernatorial candidates to replace outgoing Governor Laura Kelly. President Trump says the latest talks with Iran are that country's last chance to reach a deal to end the war and avoid an escalation of U.S. strikes in the Middle East. Iran insists it's only holding discussions with Oman. More than two dozen states are suing the Trump administration over new tariffs imposed on some of the U.S.'s largest trading partners. NPR's Daniel Kurzleben says the levies were imposed on countries accused of exporting goods made with forced labor.
3: 25 states in all are suing the administration, saying in their suit that, quote, the administration cannot use forced labor as a pretext to continue its illegal tariff scheme. The administration imposed the tariffs under a law meant to fight discriminatory practices by trading partners. They set the new tariffs to take effect last month at the moment that another global blanket tariff expired. The lawsuit uses that continuity, as well as the president's own words, to argue that the new tariffs are not a good faith effort to fight forced labor. The states furthermore called the investigation that preceded the new tariffs a sham. Danielle Kurzleben, NPR News, The White House.
1: As crews continue battling wildfires across much of the western U.S., authorities in Spokane, Washington say they've arrested a man suspected of starting a wildfire there. County Sheriff John Knowles says a witness helped lead to the man's arrest.
4: He noticed the male was bending down near some grass. At that point, the male stood up and looked very nervous, according to our citizen witness.
1: 37-year-old Aaron Farinacci is being held on $1 million bond. He's suspected of starting the Old Trails fire. 3 days ago, fires near Spokane destroyed hundreds of buildings, mostly houses, and resulted in tens of thousands of evacuations. This is NPR News from Washington. Major League Soccer is getting a new commissioner. Don Garber plans to step aside after more than a quarter century at the helm. NPR's Becky Sullivan says a co-owner of the league's Los Angeles Football Club will succeed Garber.
5: Larry Berg will be just the third commissioner in MLS history. He made his money in private equity, and as co-owner of LAFC, he has been a major voice in changes adopted by the league in recent years. It's a critical time for MLS, which hopes for a boost in attendance and ratings after this summer's World Cup. Next year, the league will switch its season calendar to align with Europe's professional leagues, and ahead lay challenges like a new union contract that could alter roster rules and spending limits, and a new media rights deal when the current Apple TV agreement expires in 2029. The outgoing commissioner, Don Garber, has overseen MLS for 27 years, guiding the league as it grew from 10 teams to 30. Garber's contract runs through next summer, though he could step away sooner. Becky Sullivan, NPR News.
1: Berg was selected to be the next MLS commissioner the same day the U.S. men's national soccer team announced Mauricio Pochettino would remain as head coach through 2030 and the next men's World Cup soccer tournament. Toyota is reporting a sharp jump in earnings for the fiscal first quarter. The Japanese automaker says profits nearly doubled, in part because of strong demand for its vehicles in the U.S. That's despite higher gasoline prices. Toyota says sales were up 10% compared to the same quarter a year ago. AAA says gasoline prices remain above $4 a gallon on average nationwide. I'm Dave Mattingly, NPR News, in Washington.
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0: It's great to have your company as we enjoy these performances together. I'm Jalene Kahn. Next, we'll hear music that tells a story that centers around a man who abandons his family and Jewish traditions. He marries a rich socialite and becomes president of a department store, all in the name of material success. And he is, in fact, successful on paper. But is he happy? This haunting call of the trumpet that you'll hear in this piece of music portrays this man's unrealized dreams and isolation of the big city.

Aaron Copland wrote that music for a play. The play was a bit of a flop, but that piece of music has always been a hit. In the play, the main character takes a walk through Central Park at night. He hears the haunting call of a trumpet, and it seems like nobody else except for him hears that. Quiet City by Aaron Copland. Playing the trumpet was Philip Collins, William Herod on English horn with the Cincinnati Pops Orchestra under conductor Eric Kunzel. Nostalgia. This is original music written and performed by Joe Hisaishi.

Original music written and performed by Joe Hisaishi. It's called Nostalgia on Music Through the Night. German composer Max Bruch was known for his delicious violin music, and that's what you'll hear from him coming up in just a minute.

As Max Bruch wrote his first violin concerto, he said he wasn't really sure of his feet on this terrain. He reached out to several people for recommendations, including the famous violinist Josef Joachim, who marked up the concerto quite a bit. When it was all said and done, it took Max Bruch about half a dozen rewrites, and it ended up being one of the most popular violin concertos in the world. Max Bruch's Violin Concerto No. 1, performed here by the BBC Symphony Orchestra and violinist Rachel Barton Pine.

It's probably the biggest hit by German composer Max Bruch, Violin Concerto No. 1. Unfortunately, he sold the music outright to his publisher, so he made very little money from his biggest and most popular piece of music. That was a recording of violinist Rachel Barton Pine and the BBC Symphony Orchestra with conductor Andrew Litton.

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0: Live from NPR News in New York City, I'm Dwahli Saikautel. The Senate Judiciary Committee is set to vote today on Todd Blanche's nomination for Attorney General after he met key demands from two Republican senators, one over a controversial fund, the other on Trump's taxes. NPR's Ryan Lucas has more on what Senators John Cornyn and Tom Tillis wanted.
1: Late Sunday, Blanche released two documents. One says it formally rescinds the order that created the Anti-Weaponization Fund, meaning the fund is dead. The other purports to clarify the scope of the tax immunity deal, including that it only applies retroactively and only to Trump, two of his sons, and the Trump Organization. That said, legal experts say neither document that Blanche released is actually legally binding, and they don't provide the sort of ironclad guarantees that they purport to. But they are enough for Cornyn and Tillis.
0: NPR's Ryan Lucas reporting. Michigan's closely watched Democratic Senate primary is today. As Russ McNamara of Michigan Public Radio Network reports, the two candidates are taking differing paths in the race's final hours, and the winner may offer a glimpse into the future direction of the party.
2: The moderate Democrat, Congresswoman Haley Stevens, spent Monday in West Michigan trying to shore up support outside of metropolitan Detroit, where she has largely stayed. She's been getting by in her folksy charm and tens of millions in super PAC money.
3: Oh my gosh, I'm writing a love letter to Michigan and I'm having a blast, so something must be going well.
2: Speaking in Detroit, the city's former health officer, progressive Abdul El-Sayed, has made getting money out of politics one of the pillars of his campaign.
4: We need to believe that what we're fighting for is bigger than just one U.S. Senate seat.
2: It's the most expensive Democratic congressional primary in history. The winner will face Republican Mike Rogers, who lost to Democratic Senator Alyssa Slotkin 2 years ago. For NPR News, I'm Russ McNamara in Detroit.
0: Authorities in Spokane, Washington, have arrested a man suspected of arson in connection with one of three wildfires burning in and around the city. NPR's Kirk Siegler reports the blazes have burned hundreds of homes and displaced more than 60,000 people.
5: The Spokane County Sheriff's Office has arrested a suspect in connection with its investigation into the Old Trails Fire, the most destructive wildfire of the three burning in and around this eastern Washington city. Authorities say 37-year-old Aaron Farinacci, a convicted felon, was arrested at his home here without incident and is being charged with arson in the first degree. All three wildfires have displaced tens of thousands of people since last weekend and forced the evacuation of businesses, the VA hospital, and other healthcare facilities. Firefighters are trying to take advantage of a brief reprieve in the winds before another heat wave is forecast to arrive midweek. Kirk Siegler, NPR News, Spokane.
0: And this is NPR.
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7: This is WXXI Classical. Welcome, I'm Brenda Tremblay. We've got patchy fog across western central New York and the Finger Lakes, especially in the valleys deep in the heart of the Finger Lakes. That'll burn off, and it's promising to be a beautiful, bright, and sunshiny day with a warm temperatures up to 81 degrees and 100% humidity right now. We just have a few clouds in Rochester at present. It's 56 degrees in Mendon, 57 on Hemlock Lake and at Ganondagan. It's 61 along the Erie Canal to the west in Brockport, and across the lake in Cobourg, Ontario, Canada. It is 12 degrees Celsius on this first Tuesday of August, the 4th

members of the Cambridge Singers singing in what's known as straight tone, especially those high sopranos in The Bluebird by Charles Villiers Stanford. We heard John Rutter conducting on WXXI. It is International Owl Awareness Day, which I never knew existed until just a few weeks ago. I was delighted for any excuse to pull out all of our bird-inspired music. Well, some of it anyway. You'll hear musical evocations of owls, ghostly hunters, along pieces echoing the songs of bluebirds and cuckoos this morning. Delight after delight. My goal is to keep you huddled next to a radio, or if you're in the car, maybe having to just sit there and listen to the end because it's so beautiful. Well, I hope you are enjoying it, whatever you are doing today. It is 6:09, and we'll continue with a symphony by Franz Joseph Haydn. This is an early symphony, nicknamed the Alleluia. We'll hear the Academy of Ancient Music, led here by Christopher Hogwood. Good morning.

0: The Alleluia Symphony No. 30 by Franz Joseph Haydn. Christopher Hogwood led the Academy of Ancient Music. And if you love Haydn and that sunny musical language, later this morning we'll hear more, a string quartet by Haydn, recorded live at Hamilton College in Welland Hall in Clinton. The Fry Street Quartet are going to be performing a Haydn string quartet later on. This is Classical 91.5 and FM 90.3. Yeah, I'm Brenda Tremblay. It's going to be a beautiful sunny day eventually. It is already downtown Rochester. If the fog is still out there where you are, it's supposed to burn off soon. Our high today is going to be about 81 degrees.
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0: Later this week, Thursday and Friday, the Finger Lakes Opera is staging one of the most performed operas of all time, The Marriage of Figaro by Mozart. Jonathan Mickey is one of the stars, and he says that even though the story dates back to the 18th century, this comedy is still very relatable.
2: Oh, gosh, what keeps me coming back? The music, the drama, the story. I mean, these pieces have entered the repertoire for hundreds of years for a reason, right? We always reinterpret them, think of new ways of approaching them. But they're very human stories.
0: Mickey was a guest on WXXI's Summer in Studio E, which you can listen to on demand anytime at WXXIClassical.org. Again, the opera will be performed on August 6th and 9th at RIT's Panera Theater. Let's listen to a fantasy on themes from The Marriage of Figaro by Mozart by Carl Czerny, recorded here live by Rochester pianist Yiwen Chang on the stage of Hoxton Performance Hall.

Pianist Yi Wen Cheng, recorded live there on the stage of the Hochstein Performance Hall, played a fantasy brillante on themes from The Marriage of Figaro by Mozart by Carl Chaney on WXXI Classical. It is 22 minutes before 7 o'clock. If you are here for the Daily Mystery Piece, you are just in time. We've got gorgeous weather in the forecast, sunshine, high around 80 degrees with some breezes in the afternoon. And our theme was suggested by listener Ruth, who suggested a theme of a listening exercise in which you would hear multiple instruments. You know, you just can't have one, right? Or you can't have just one. You're hearing several instruments and an entire ensemble. And the mystery for you is, what are the instruments? This was yesterday's mystery.

0: If you had to guess what those instruments were in that ensemble, what would you say? Gary emailed, I would guess that yesterday's mystery ensemble is of a trombone choir. And yes, we heard the Eastman Trombone Choir yesterday with Ave Verum Corpus by William Byrd. We'll get to today's mystery and another listening exercise in just a moment.
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0: So here is today's mystery, same idea. 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

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It's a listening exercise for the Daily Mystery Piece all this week. You're hearing works performed by groups of the same instrument. And what would be your guess? That is the mystery for today. Find out tomorrow if you are right. And again, if you have an idea for your future mystery, our email is classical@wxxi.org. classical@wxxi.org. It's 6:45. Going to be a lovely summer day with sunshine, blue skies, and a high around 80 degrees. No major worries on local expressways, lots of construction, but things are swimming along. And we've got an overture by Franz Schubert to enjoy. This is the Rosamunde Overture, the Magic Harp Overture, played by the Berlin Philharmonic Orchestra, led here by Herbert von Karajan.

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1: 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I'm Steve Johnson. 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

0: Thank you, Josephine. That was from A Sweet Portraits of Josephine, as in Baker, by Valerie Coleman on WXXY-FM Houghton. It is 7:01, and coming up, we'll hear music from the chairman of the board, so to speak, of 20th Century Music, and Bach's Brandenburg No. 6. 7:01.
1: Live from NPR News in New York City, I'm Dwahali Saikautau. Michigan Democrats are voting today for an open Senate seat that could signal the future direction of the party and possibly shape the battle for control of the chamber this fall. NPR's Sam Greenglass reports the primary is seen as a test of how farther left-leaning candidates looking to disrupt the status quo will fare in a battleground state.
2: Epidemiologist Abdul El-Sayed has the backing of Vermont Senator Bernie Sanders, who won the Michigan primary in 2016. El-Sayed has made criticism of corporate money in politics central.
3: The problem too often with the Democratic Party is that we have an instinct to say the right thing, but we're bought off by the people who are on the side of doing the wrong thing.
2: Congresswoman Haley Stevens got late endorsements from Michigan heavyweights like Governor Gretchen Whitmer and retiring Senator Gary Peters.
4: You know, I'm just beating MAGA four times in my congressional races, and I'm passing laws, and I'm doing damn good work.
2: Whoever wins will face former Republican Congressman Mike Rogers this fall. Sam Greenglass, NPR News, Farmington Hills, Michigan.
1: Senate Democrats are releasing a report this morning suggesting that big U.S. banks had concerns for years about money moves made by suspected sex trafficker Jeffrey Epstein. But NPR's Scott Horsley reports the banks are accused of keeping those worries to themselves until after Epstein was arrested.
5: The report from Democrats on the Senate Finance Committee says more than a dozen bankers at J.P. Morgan Chase, Bank of America, and Deutsche Bank raised red flags about the money that Epstein was moving around the world. But in most cases, bankers failed to alert the Treasury Department until Epstein was charged with sex trafficking in 2019. Under the Bank Secrecy Act, bankers are supposed to notify the government whenever they suspect a client is moving funds to launder money or carry out other illegal activities. Committee Democrats want the Justice Department to investigate why suspicious activity reports were not filed about Epstein in a more timely manner. They also want to tighten reporting requirements in the future. Scott Horsley, NPR News, Washington.
1: The U.S. Attorney for the District of Columbia, Jeanine Pirro, met with President Trump at the White House yesterday, shortly after he told reporters that he was unhappy with her decision to drop charges against a former Olympic athlete accused of vandalizing the Lincoln Memorial reflecting pool.
6: We weren't necessarily thrilled with the contractor, but they did a job and they were fixing any problems. But then it got carried away because the judge was extremely unfriendly to Jeanine. And frankly, I think she choked.
1: Pirro's decision put her at odds against Trump, a longtime political ally and Trump appointee. The president has not said if he would remove her for Friday's court filing. 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
0: 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Hi, I'm Brenda Trombley. It's 7:04. Looks like it's going to be quite lovely today with blue skies, sunshine, and a high around 80 degrees. No rain today, no rain tomorrow, maybe Thursday. Our next chance of showers, or perhaps Wednesday night, but it's only Tuesday, August 4th. And it is International Owl Awareness Day. We'll hear some music evoking the ghostly hunter. And the point is to promote public education about owls, to encourage us all to support efforts to protect their habitat. You probably know there are about 250 species of owls on Earth, depending on how you count. North America, out of that 250, is home to roughly 19 species. And New York State, you would see about 11 different kinds of owls. The great horned owl, the screech owl, the long-eared owl, the snowy owl in the winter. I thought about which owl to visit this morning and listen to, and I decided the fun one is the barred owl. Listen to this weird and reedy call. It's almost like it's saying, "Who cooks for you? Who cooks for you all?" Sometimes you'll hear barred owls chattering with each other in the woods, making all kinds of unearthly and almost cat-like sounds. This is the barred owl, a very fluffy owl with brown and white stripes.

The Owl Has Not Flown Away. That was part of a piano suite by Leos Janacek called On an Overgrown Path, played for us by pianist and conductor David Grailsamer. On this International Owl Awareness Day, you and I will hear some music echoing the songs of cuckoos and bluebirds this morning alongside owls. We've got the luscious Shropshire Lad coming your way by George Butterworth, Bach's Brandenburg Concerto in about 12 minutes. And first, we'll hear music by the so-called chairman of the board of 20th century American music, William Schumann. This is his 1980 American hymn performed for us by the Keystone Wind Ensemble led by Jack Stamp.

0: Jack Stamplin, the Keystone Wind Ensemble, in that music from 1980 called American Hymn. It's by a composer that you might call the chairman of the board, especially if you were John Birch hosting the Composer's Daybook on WXXI Classical. Here's a little background.
1: This is the Composer's Daybook for August 4th. I'm John Birch. Pop singer Frank Sinatra was such a domineering figure in his field that he was known as the chairman of the board. That same nickname might have applied to the American composer, William Schumann, who was at various times director of publications for G. Schirmer, president of the Juilliard School of Music, president of Lincoln Center, and on the board of many important American musical institutions. William Schumann even looked the part of a distinguished, well-dressed CEO. Oddly enough, he came rather late to classical music. Schumann was born on today's date in 1910, and as a teenager in New York City was more interested in baseball than music, even though his dance band was the rage of Washington High School. It was with some reluctance that 19-year-old Billy Schumann was dragged to a New York Philharmonic concert conducted by Toscanini. The program included a symphony by someone named Robert Schumann, and Billy Schumann was pretty impressed. A few years later, in 1933, when he heard the first symphony of the contemporary American composer Roy Harris, William Schumann was hooked and soon was writing concert music himself. By 1941, when his third symphony was premiered, Schumann was recognized as a major talent. And in 1943, he was awarded the first Pulitzer Prize for music.

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0: The sixth Brandenburg Concerto by Johann Sebastian Bach, played by the Ensemble Caprice on WXXI Classical. Good morning. It's 7:37. I'm Brenda Tremblay. Do you believe in the Loch Ness Monster, you know, in Scotland? That grainy picture of the neck sticking out of the water in black and white. Tomorrow on the Daybook, we'll hear a musical imagining of the Loch Ness Monster on the Daybook here on Classical 91.5 and FM 90.3.
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Awesome Kite, a song by Carl Friedrich Zelter, sung by Rochester soprano Andrea Fullen. We had Tom Bagan at the pianoforte on WXXI Classical. It's looking like it's going to be a beautiful day with guaranteed sunshine, warmer than it was yesterday with a high around 80 degrees, no rain. Tomorrow we'll have even warmer weather with increasing clouds and possibly a shower or thunderstorm Wednesday evening. And it looks like Thursday could be a little wet with a few scattered showers and thunderstorms. Right now across the region, we've got clear blue skies and a couple of problems on local expressways. There's been a crash on the thruway, I-90 westbound, between Manchester and Canandaigua, slowing traffic in that area. To the west on Canal Road at Redmond, there's been a crash, and on Reynolds Avenue in Irondequoit at North Goodman. 390, 490, 590, all looking good so far this morning. Well, listen now to Shropshire Lad. This is a tone poem based on a folk song collected in the English countryside. This is the arrangement by George Butterworth with the English String Orchestra, conducted by William Boughton.

Dreamy Music is a tone poem by George Butterworth, a Shropshire lad, played by the English String Orchestra, led by William Boughton. It is nice to be listening to music on this beautiful summer morning. I'm Brenda Trombley, glad you are here. We're about 8 minutes away from our next news update with more music evoking birds, specifically owls, on International Owl Awareness Day. First, we'll hear a piece called Titilayo. That's a name from West Africa, sometimes translated as joy that lasts forever or eternal joy or everlasting happiness. And we'll hear some of that happy spirit channeled here by the Imani winds in Titilayo by Jeff Scott.

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0: Pretty Layo by Jeff Scott, who has described his music as urban classical. We heard Imani Wins. Imani Wins is at the Skinny Atlas Festival this summer, and they are stopping by to play for you live tomorrow, or rather on Thursday, live Thursday at 12 o'clock.
1: It has been a blast to share music with you this year on Summer in Studio E. For our grand season finale, we're doing things a little different with a live audience down in Studio A for a performance by Imani Wins coming to us from the Skinny Atlas Festival. I'm Steve Johnson. Hope you'll tune in next time on Summer in Studio E.
0: And that is on Thursday at noon, live here on WXXI Classical. Members of the Orlando Concerts sing a madrigal from the 16th century from Italy by Jacques Arcadelt.

0: Evagi Fiori by Arcadelt. That was Italian 16th century music sung there by the Orlando Consort on WXXO FM and HD1 Rochester. 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
1: Coming to New York, Concerto Köln, one of the world's leaders in historically informed performance, playing the music of earlier eras in the style and with the instruments of the time. They're bringing Bach, Vivaldi, Telemann, the mysterious Mrs. Philharmonica, and more, and will bring their concert to you. Hear Concerto Köln from Carnegie Hall live, supported by Viking, exploring the world in comfort.
0: And that is tonight at 8 o'clock.
2: Live from NPR News in New York City, I'm Dwahli Saikautel. The Senate Judiciary Committee is about to vote this morning on Todd Blanche's nomination for Attorney General. The vote is set to go ahead after two Republican lawmakers dropped their objections and said they would support Blanche. NPR's Ryan Lucas reports.
3: The two Republicans who had been holding up the committee vote on Blanche are Senators John Cornyn and Tom Tillis. They wanted written guarantees that the nearly $1.8 billion anti-weaponization fund was dead, and also, in writing, limits to the scope of the sweeping tax immunity deal for President Trump, his family, and businesses. Late Sunday, Blanche provided two documents that address those demands, though legal experts say neither document provides ironclad guarantees. But they were enough for Cornyn and Tillis, who thanked Blanche and said they will now support him. Their votes are critical for Blanche, who needs the support of every Republican on the Senate Judiciary Committee, for his nomination to advance to the full Senate. Ryan Lucas, NPR News, Washington.
2: The cyclosporiasis outbreak in the United States has caused its first known deaths. Health officials in Michigan say two people who both had underlying medical conditions have died, as NPR's Maria Godoy reports.
4: Cyclosporiasis isn't usually fatal, but it can be more severe in people who are very young, elderly, or have compromised immune systems, says Dr. Cynthia Sears with Johns Hopkins University. She says left untreated, the intestinal illness can linger, with symptoms seeming to clear only to recur.
5: Even in someone who's perfectly healthy, they can have intermittent diarrhea for weeks to months.
4: She says when treated with antibiotics, people usually recover fully within days. Dr. Anurag Malani is with Trinity Health Ann Arbor Hospital in Michigan, a state that's reported more than 11,000 cases.
6: One of the persons I saw over the weekend, you know, had diarrhea for weeks.
4: Malani says he's starting to see fewer patients with the illness since a peak 3 weeks ago. Maria Godoy, NPR News.
2: Federal workers at more than six agencies are being ordered by the Trump administration to move into new buildings. Agency leaders say the relocations are meant to reduce the government's real estate footprint and save money. More from NPR's Kiara Eisner.
7: For many federal workers, this summer has been one of chaotic relocations. Some USDA workers were told to move into a building by August that was treated for bedbugs in May. But as of late July, officials hadn't said it was all clear yet. The new building for employees at the Consumer Financial Protection Bureau didn't have working Wi-Fi for weeks. Trump-appointed heads of these agencies say these moves were supposed to save money. But some employees are moving out of buildings that the government is still paying millions for. And two lawsuits say the moves haven't been authorized by Congress and violate federal law. Kiara Eisner, NPR News.
2: And this is NPR from New York City.
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0: This is WXXI Classical. I'm Brenda Tremblay. Good morning. Monroe County has launched an online application for this year's rounds of grants for mid-sized arts and cultural organizations. Groups have until 5 p.m. on August 21st to apply. The county's holding a virtual training and question and answer session at noon on Thursday. And if you want more information on qualifications and how to apply, you can find a story on our website, wxxinews.org. Looks like it's going to be a pretty day with sunshine, blue skies, and highs around 80 degrees. Overnight tonight, we've got starlight and comfortable sleeping weather in the low 60s. And tomorrow, might bring us a shower or two and warmer weather with highs in the low 80s. It looks like our next chance for significant rain could be maybe Wednesday overnight or perhaps on Thursday. And it is Tuesday, August 4th, International Owl Awareness Day, a day to celebrate owls and to consider all the ways to protect their habitats.

0: Hedwig's Flight from Harry Potter by John Williams, played there for us by Simona Pedrone on WXXI Classical 91.5. We've got more birds floating your way, an evocation of cuckoos in a sweet little classical era composition in about 20 minutes. You'll hear about lots of things going on around town, and you can explore the calendar yourself online.
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0: Christoph Eschenbach leads the Houston Symphony Orchestra in Johannes Brahms's Academic Festival Overture.

0: The Academic Festival Overture by Johannes Brahms was performed for us by the Houston Symphony Orchestra, led by Christoph Eschenbach. Speaking of Houston, our space programming is continuing all this week on WXXI-TV.
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0: Now tonight at 8 on Finding Your Roots, you can explore the roots of basketball pros Brittany Griner and Chris Paul. And then the more of the space stories, fascinating. There's a show on tonight at 8 o'clock, or 9 o'clock rather, called Once Upon a Time in Space, looking at friends and relationships aboard the International Space Station and how they're tested when war breaks out on Earth. So kind of a wide-angle view of our planet. And that'll be followed by Beyond a Year in Space at 10 o'clock and a look at astronaut Scott Kelly's first steps back on Earth following a whole year on the ISS. The twin study of Scott and his brother Mark look and reveal how space travel affects your body. Those are shows on tonight. If you're in the mood to get out, you've got lots of great choices, including the chance to see Jesus Christ Superstar, the 1973 film, in person with the star of the Superstar there in person as well, Ted Neely. I'll have details about that after we listen to this song, I Don't Know How to Love Him, from the musical by Andrew Lloyd Webber, played here by cellist Julian Lloyd Webber.

That's a theme from Jesus Christ Superstar, I Don't Know How to Love Him. That song by Andrew Lloyd Webber, played by his brother, Julian Lloyd Webber, on cello with the Royal Philharmonic Orchestra, led by Barry Wordsworth. Lots of folks pretty excited about seeing the iconic 1973 movie, Jesus Christ Superstar, on the big screen tonight at the Dryden. In fact, the star of the 1973 film is going to be there, Ted Neely. He has starred in multiple tours as Jesus. He's performed the role more than 5,000 times live. And he is making a tour, a rare time to see him, part of his nationwide Ted Neely farewell tour. So if you go tonight, you will see Ted Neely in person. You will see this rare screening made from 70 millimeter elements. And they say this will be the last time you'll get to see Jesus Christ Superstar with Ted Neely there in person. That was something that I thought might interest you on our events calendar, and you'll hear about some other choices as well as we move forward this morning on WXXI Classical. First, we'll hear a piano concerto based on the bird call of the cuckoo. This is by Josef Werfel, and it features Jörg Cronenberg at the piano with Johannes Musis conducting the SWR Radio Symphony Orchestra.

0: On Classical 91.5, we've been listening to Josef Wolfel's sixth piano concerto with The Sound of the Cuckoo written into the piano part, played by York Cronenberg with the SWR Radio Orchestra and Johannes Musis conducting on WXXI Classical. It's 8:45. Hello and welcome. If you're just getting going, I'm Brenda Tremblay. The events calendar is offering you the usual ridiculous number of choices. If you are in the Finger Lakes today, you could enjoy a lecture from artistic director Aaron Wunsch, who teaches at the Juilliard School and oversees the Skinny Atlas Festival today at 4 at the beautiful First Presbyterian Church on the main drag in Skinny Atlas. Aaron's going to be offering an informal talk with live performances, and it gives you a chance to mingle with music enthusiasts and maybe enjoy a glass of wine afterwards. It's free. You don't need a ticket. You can find more about ScanFest U at scanfest.org. That's S-K-A-N Fest, F-E-S-T.org. And wherever you are, there is live music, I'm sure, whether you're in Buckland Park in Brighton, where tonight a local pop and jazz band is playing Indigo Breeze at 6:30, or if you are out in Newark, tonight take a chair to Central Park at the corner of South Main and Maple Center, and you'll hear live music with a Newark Park Band beginning at 7:30. And the weather should be agreeable. We've got mostly cloudy skies, or rather clear skies today, cloudy skies tomorrow, lots of sunshine tonight, and a high today around 80 degrees. You can explore the events calendar yourself online anytime, of course.
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0: Werner Erhard leads Concerto Kern in Sinfonia by Josef Myslivacek.

Concerto Chorale with a Sinfonia by Josef Myslivicek. We heard Werner Erhard conducting on WXXI Classical. Nice to be with you on this bright sunshiny day. I'm Brenda Tremblay and we're expecting classic summer weather. I hope you are not stuck in traffic. There's been a crash on 390 southbound to the west of Rochester between Lyle and 390. It's stop and go all the way from West Ridge Road. So just be aware that may take you maybe half an hour right now because of a crash on 390 southbound between Lyle and 390. Crash on Culver at 104 in Irondequoit is causing a bit of a delay, and you'll see flashing lights on Reynolds Avenue in Irondequoit and North Goodman Street. And I think that's it. Just lots of construction, of course. I'll be with

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1: We'll hear that 10 o'clock this morning. Well, I've already mentioned some of the bands playing around town, the screening of Jesus Christ Superstar from 1973 at the Dryden. One more calendar item I thought might interest you, and that is the chance to hear two gorgeous instruments in Rochester. They live at Christ Church. They're both pipe organs. The Craighead Saunders organ is a vision in gold and blue and white, and to hear it played is something very special. Because it's Tuesday, you have that chance today to hear music as maybe Bach would have heard it. There's a concert today at 12:10 at Christ Church. It's free and open to all. Not sure who's playing, but you will find out when you go today at 12:10 Christ Church on East Avenue in Rochester for about a half an hour of pipe organ music. Here is organist Eduardo Bellotti, recorded on the Eastman Italian Baroque organ at the Memorial Art Gallery, playing a toccata by Giovanni Salvatore.

0: 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Coming out of your smart speaker if you've got one. 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
1: 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This week, there's a piano sonata by the 18th century Spaniard Manuel Blasco de Nebra and Tenebrae, a work for string quartet by Argentine composer Osvaldo Golijov. That's next time on Concierto.
0: And that is tonight at 10 o'clock on WXXI Classical. It's 9:01 and time for the headlines.
2: Live from NPR News in New York City, I'm Duahli Saikautau. The control of Congress could rest in the outcome of primaries taking place in five states today. A tense and closely watched race is in Michigan, where four-term Congresswoman Haley Stevens, a moderate, faces progressive candidate Abdul El-Sayed, a former healthcare director. Both are hoping to reclaim the chamber for Democrats. NPR congressional reporter Sam Greenglass says he's also watching other competitive House seats.
3: It is also primary day in Kansas, Missouri, Washington, and Virginia. One race I'm watching is in the St. Louis area, where former Congresswoman Cori Bush is challenging Representative Wesley Bell from the left. Another test of how much an anti-establishment mood is powering this political moment.
2: NPR congressional reporter Sam Greenglass in Michigan. Authorities in Spokane, Washington, have arrested a man suspected of arson in connection with one of three wildfires burning in and around the city. NPR's Kirk Sigler reports the blazes have burned hundreds of homes and displaced more than 60,000 people.
4: The Spokane County Sheriff's Office has arrested a suspect in connection with its investigation into the Old Trails Fire, the most destructive wildfire of the three burning in and around this eastern Washington city. Authorities say 37-year-old Aaron Farinacci, a convicted felon, was arrested at his home here without incident and is being charged with arson in the first degree. All three wildfires have displaced tens of thousands of people since last weekend and forced the evacuation of businesses, the VA hospital, and other healthcare facilities. Firefighters are trying to take advantage of a brief reprieve in the winds before another heat wave is forecast to arrive midweek. Kirk Sigler, NPR News, Spokane.
2: Federal prosecutors have dropped charges against three more people accused of damaging the Lincoln Memorial reflecting pool. NPR's Rachel Treisman reports.
5: The Trump administration has long accused vandals of damaging the pool's liner, but the U.S. Attorney's Office for D.C. moved Friday to dismiss the case against a former Olympian who was indicted last month. Prosecutors said new evidence points to a rushed paint job. Then they dropped misdemeanor charges against three other people. Attorney Alan Dale represents one of them.
6: They're all charged with doing about the same thing, putting their hand in the reflecting pool. So how would you dismiss against one and not against all?
5: President Trump has since pushed back on prosecutors' assessment, continuing to blame vandalism. Rachel Treisman, NPR News.
2: The weekend rush of some 50,000 to 60,000 migrants from Morocco to the Spanish territory of Ceuta, which led to more than 70 dead, apparently began after false viral Instagram and other social media posts suggesting the border was opening up. This is NPR News from New York City.
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0: This is WXXI Classical. It's 9:04. I'm Brenda Tremblay, and it's looking like a beautiful day for golf or anything you want to do outside, with sunshine and a high around 81 degrees. Tomorrow should be mostly sunny and even warmer with a high in the upper 80s. Looks like it probably will rain on Thursday. Again, there's been a crash on 390 southbound between Lyle and 390, now up to a 40-minute delay while they clear that accident. So it's just a braking stop and go from the ridge southbound on 390 southbound. You may want to avoid that if you can. And it's Tuesday, so nice to have this halcyon.

Eduardo Bellotti was a beloved and respected organist in Rochester, and we've been listening to him play Toccata Seconda by Giovanni Salvatori at the Memorial Art Gallery. Coming up, we're going to be listening to another beloved musician, pianist Michael Landrum, with a nocturne by Claude.

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We're going to begin this new hour with pianist Michael Landrum playing a couple of nocturnes, one by Clara Schumann, the other by Giancarlo Menotti.

Michael Landrum playing a couple of nocturnes, one by Giancarlo Menotti, the other by Clara Schumann on Classical 91.5 and FM 90.3. We'll listen now to four songs for five American voices. This is a symphony by William Banfield, and I think when we get to the tribute to Leonard Bernstein, it will sort of speak for itself in this interesting recording from the Akron Symphony Orchestra, led by Alan Balter. Our soloists are trumpeters Jack Shantz and John English.

0: William Banfield, Symphony No. 6, four songs for five American voices. We heard our trumpeters Jack Shantz and John English with the Akron Symphony Orchestra, led by Alan Balter. This is WXXI Classical. Good morning, I'm Britta Tremblay. It is 9:36, and we've got just delight after delight performance today coming your way at 10 o'clock, where we'll be listening to a concert captured at Hamilton College, upstate New York, with some string music by Haydn on the program from that performance. And up next, a Baroque concerto here on Classical 91.5.
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2: It's probably one of the most amazing things that Mahler ever wrote, especially towards the end. It's just the delicacy of it and the way it just kind of fades away in this satisfying major key conclusion. It's really stunning music.
0: That is RPO horn player Stephen Lafer talking about Mahler's Fourth Symphony. Last evening, we broadcast an RPO concert from the 2025-26 season with a world premiere by Lowell Lieberman and Robert Schumann's Piano Concerto played by Yefim Brofman. And if you missed it in the live broadcast last night, I just posted the concert online, which you can listen to on demand. You can hear Andreas Staus leading the RPO with all of that goodness and Mahler's Fourth Symphony with soprano Jasmine Habersham online, available when you want to listen anytime for the next 2 weeks at WXXIClassical.org. The Clarion Music Society is led here by Newell Jenkins, and a concerto inspired by Domenico Scarlatti by Charles Avison.

The Clarion Music Society, led there by Newell Jenkins, played a concerto inspired by Domenico Scarlatti by Charles Avison on WXXI Classical. We'll end our time together on a sweet note with Joyce DiDonato singing here with the National Orchestra of the Opera of Lyon. Kazushi Ono conducting this little aria from The Marriage of Figaro. I think you'll recognize. You ladies who know what love is, this is Voix que se pète by Wolfgang Amadeus Mozart.

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0: Boy Que Se Mete, or You Ladies Who Know What Love Is. That one's an aria from The Marriage of Figaro by Wolfgang Amadeus Mozart. Our friends with Finger Lakes Opera are going to be presenting The Marriage of Figaro this week, I think on Thursday and Saturday, if I'm not mistaken. And you can find out more on the events calendar online at wxxiclassical.org.
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2: Join me each week on Concierto for a celebration of the Hispanic and Latino contributions to classical music. This week, there's a piano sonata by the 18th century Spaniard Manuel Blasco de Nebra and Tenebrae, a work for string quartet by Argentine composer Osvaldo Golijov. That's next time on Concierto.
0: And that is tonight at 10 o'clock after a live concert from Carnegie Hall at 8 o'clock here on WXXO FM and HD1 Rochester, WXXY FM Houghton, portable with the WXXI app that lets you use your phone as a music resource. 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
0: Today on Connections, you can hear about a new healthcare model in Rochester that's been launched by a former public health director. Dr. Michael Mendoza is the senior medical director for the new Town Square Health Rochester office. He'll be describing how it works and whether it can be a solution for some for problems in the American healthcare system. He'll be joined by reporter Brian Sharp today, and you can ask questions about this new healthcare model from Dr. Michael Mendoza at noon on Connections. Coming up on WXXI Classical, we'll be off to Hamilton College to hear a concert captured live in music by Haydn, and Steve Johnson will be joining you at lunchtime, taking you through the afternoon. I'm Brenda Tremblay, and tomorrow we'll enjoy a modern take on a 1930s swing jazz work called Startin' Somethin' by Jeff Scott. Amani Windsor on the playlist tomorrow, alongside pieces by Beethoven and Alec Wilder tomorrow. I hope you will reach for the radio whenever you get up. Thanks for listening, as always, and enjoy this beautiful weather. It's 10 o'clock.
5: In January of 2025, composer Star Parodi lost her home and her music studio in the Pacific Palisades fire. All her instruments, all her equipment, lost. She had to start from scratch. Still, she came out of the fire okay. Parodi felt a link between that tragedy and an adventure she'd had in her 20s when she rode a rip current around a tropical island. Both experiences pushed her into the unknown, where she discovered her own inner strength in the act of letting go. She wrote this music as a meditation on resilience and surrender.

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I'm Valerie Kaler. Riptide by Star Parodi, ahead this hour. Nobody wants to get COVID, but for Richard Danielpour, who happens to have asthma, it would be especially dangerous. So during the pandemic, he hunkered down at home, listened to a lot of music. In particular, an album of Bach played by pianist Simona Dinnerstein was a tremendous comfort. He eventually cold called her to say thanks and to say he'd like to write a piece for her. Simona Dinnerstein plays a bit of that for us here, the fourth movement of Danielpour's An American Mosaic.

Simona Dinnerstein played Rabbis and Ministers from An American Mosaic by Richard Daniel Poor. From APM, American Public Media, this is Performance Today. I'm Valerie Kaler, glad to have you along for today's musical adventures and discoveries. When composer Star Perotti was in her 20s, she spent some time in the South Pacific Islands. She was swimming near a riptide, and a local encouraged her to hop on for the ride of her life. They told her the Tahitian way is to go with the flow, not to push against it. So Perotti let the current take her more than a mile around the tip of an island. The current was so fast, she felt like she was getting on a train. Elation, terror, wonder, magic swirled through her. She was surrounded by fish all going the same speed. Manta rays, moray eels, angelfish flying through the water next to her. And when she arrived at the other side of the island, Perotti simply turned sideways and swam out. Perotti says she's recently felt a deep correlation between her experiences in that riptide and the 2025 Pacific Palisades fire. More on that after we hear some music. This is called Riptide by Star Perotti. Deliana Lazarova conducting the Ensemble Rocco.

0: In January of 2025, composer Star Perotti lost her home and her music studio in the Pacific Palisades fire. All her beloved instruments and her equipment were lost, and she had to completely rebuild. Still, she came out of that fire okay. Perotti felt a deep connection between that terrible tragedy and that adventure from her 20s when she rode a riptide around a tropical island. Both experiences pushed her into the unknown, where she discovered her own inner strength in the act of letting go. She wrote the piece we just heard as a meditation on resilience and surrender, a new piece called Riptide by Star Perotti. Conductor Deliana Lazarova led the ensemble Rocco at St. John the Divine Church in Houston, Texas. That concert made possible by the Albert and Margaret Alkeck Foundation. In a moment, we'll meet one of Papa Haydn's sextuplets. 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
1: 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I'm Steve Johnson, joining you on Tuesday, August 4th. Another lovely summer day ahead of us. Sunny skies with highs around 82 degrees. Mostly clear tonight with lows in the low 60s. Tomorrow, warmer, sunny with highs around 88 degrees. And then we have a chance of showers overnight. Those are more likely on Thursday and Friday. Looks like we could have a rainy weekend as well. This afternoon, we've got a couple new recordings to share, including a symphony that I had not known about, Emily Meyer's Symphony No. 3. I had only heard of her first two symphonies, but there have been some recent recordings of later symphonies that she put out, up to number 6. We'll be hearing number 3 this afternoon on WXXI. I hope you'll tune in for that. And now we'll head off to Clinton, New York for a performance at Hamilton College.
2: Hey there, it's Bill McLaughlin, and I've been loose in the library again, tracking down string quartets by men and women who were born in the 1850s and 60s. Some very well-known and beloved, like quartets of Debussy and Sibelius, but some wonderful, rarely heard gems from Edward Elgar, Amy Beach, and a lot more. So come explore string quartets with us this week on Exploring Music.
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0: Legend has it that many years ago in Buffalo, New York, an unexpected blizzard caught a couple of bar workers unawares after closing time. They realized they were going to be snowed in for at least a couple of days, and they started sorting through the bar provisions to see what they could find to eat. According to that legend, what they found was Tabasco sauce, tomato juice, and a package of frozen chicken parts. A little pepper, a little salt, a little hot grease, and voila, the birth of buffalo wings. They say that necessity is the mother of invention, but available resources are key. So, young Joseph Haydn was given this list of ingredients, a cello, a viola, and a pair of violins, and asked to see what he could cook up. Voila, the birth of the string quartet. Let's hear one of Papa Haydn's babies, String Quartet No. 4 from the set published as Opus 20, played here by the Fry Street Quartet at Hamilton College in Clinton, New York.

0: A quartet in D major by Yusuf Haydn. It was the fourth of a set of six he published as Opus 20, and his 27th quartet overall. It can be kind of confusing to keep track. The Fry Street Quartet was in concert at Wellen Hall at the Schombach Center for Music and the Performing Arts on the campus of Hamilton College in Clinton, New York. Haydn wrote the six-string quartets of his Opus 20 when he was 40 years old. They're landmarks of a sort, his first mature string quartets. Within this important group of pieces, one quartet in particular stood out, the one we just heard, number 4. Beethoven liked it so much, he copied it out by hand to get a better sense of the musical craftsmanship that lay behind it. And Brahms liked it so much that he acquired Haydn's original autograph copy. You can revisit that Haydn as brought to sunny life by the Fry Street Quartet on the PT page at yourclassical.org. Each daily show is archived for a full month after the initial broadcast and available as streaming audio on demand. 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
0: Serious chess players spend a lot of time working on what they call the end game, how to see what's going on at the end of a long, tough game, and how to close it out with ingenuity, with creativity, and style. Pianist Simona Dinnerstein has developed a similar strategy for learning pieces of music.
3: I always thought about music in sequence. I always think about, you know, the first phrase followed by the second phrase, followed by the third, and then I needed to think about it in a backwards sequence, so from the end of the piece to the beginning. So it's given me a lot more security. I mean, it's been a tremendous change to how I feel, because I literally know the piece backwards and forwards, and when I go out, I feel comfortable.
0: Simona Dinnerstein had a good reason for that new strategy.
3: I had a nightmare concert, a nightmare performance, like the worst concert I've ever had in my life, because I do have memory slips.
0: Let's hear pianist Simona Dinnerstein feeling comfortable on stage at Spivey Hall in Morrow, Georgia. She's comfortable because she knows this piece backwards and forwards. She starts at the beginning in this performance of the Etude No. 6 by Philip Glass.

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1: 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Simona Dinnerstein has built a solid career as a pianist, and she's done it very much in her own style, following her own path. She dropped out of the Juilliard School when she was 18, and at that point, she struggled to find management, and she had a hard time booking concerts. So Dinnerstein gave up on those conventional routes of starting a career. She raised $15,000 by herself to record and release an album, The Goldberg Variations by J.S. Bach. And the classical music world went wild when that album dropped. It topped the classical music charts here in the States and in Europe and put her right in the spotlight. And now she's having the career she always dreamed of. In her own way, on her own terms. American pianist Simona Dinnerstein. I do hope you get a chance to check out all the musical goodies at yourclassical.org. 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

0: From APM American Public Media, this is Performance Today. I'm Valerie Kaler. Back in 2006, when the music world marked the centenary of Dmitri Shostakovich's birth, I saw one headline that read, "He got lost in his own autobiography." That there was such a focus on his turbulent relationship with the Soviet state that his music was somewhat overlooked in the coverage. But even with the music front and center, it's hard not to sense the politics, the anxiety mixed with parody. Music plus history, fascinating combination. But music alone tells just as dynamic a story. Chamber music by Shostakovich, ahead. Pianist Jeremy Denk has been a fan of Charles Ives since his time at Oberlin.
1: Basically, Ives trying to recreate New England in the 1870s and 80s, right? The way that music was woven into life.
0: Here's a little slice of New England life in the barn from the Violin Sonata No. 2 with Stefan Jacquive and Jeremy Denk.

In the Barn, from Charles Ives' Second Violin Sonata, violinist Stefan Jackiev and pianist Jeremy Dank. From APM, American Public Media, this is Performance Today, taking you to concerts around the world. I'm Valerie Kaler. Dmitri Shostakovich wrote the music we're about to hear during World War II. He'd also just learned that his best friend had died, a musicologist named Ivan Slertinsky. Shostakovich wrote a letter of condolence to the widow, and he said, quote, "I have no words with which to express the pain that racked my entire being when I received this news. I am totally indebted to him for all my education. It will be unbelievably hard to live without him." Shostakovich dedicated his piano trio No. 2 to his friend, but it wasn't just an elegy for a single person. It was a reaction to the horrors he'd seen in the war and what he'd learned about what the German SS officers were doing at the death camps. One story in particular haunted him. The Nazis forced Jewish prisoners to dig their own graves and forced them to dance on those graves. You hear anguish and sorrow, grief, terror, and a grotesque parody of dance. We've got the last two movements of the Piano Trio No. 2 by Dmitri Shostakovich from a La Jolla Music Society concert, with Stefan Jackiev violin, Sterling Elliott cello, and Conrad Tau piano. The piano begins this movement alone with ominous, booming chords, and then the strings join in with a heartbreaking, heartbroken melody.

0: We just heard the third and fourth movements of the Piano Trio No. 2 by Dmitri Shostakovich. When that piece was premiered in Moscow in 1944, the audience was wrecked, weeping openly. Honestly, I'm a bit wrecked myself. It is such a powerful manifestation of grief and terror. The mournful, Jewish-sounding melodies throughout that trio were inspired by the composer's horror at what was happening to Jewish prisoners at the death camps. He wrote about what a powerful impression Jewish folk music had made on him. Quote, "It's multifaceted. It can appear to be happy while it is tragic. It's almost always laughter through tears." The Piano Trio No. 2 in E minor by Dmitri Shostakovich. We heard pianist Conrad Tau, violinist Stefan Jakiv, and cellist Sterling Elliott at the Conrad Prebys Performing Arts Center in La Jolla, California. A concert presented by La Jolla Music Society. In a moment, rinse, repeat, recycle, rebirth. 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
1: Don't you love that Shostakovich piano trio? You know, in my grad school days, I listened to a lot of chamber music for piano and strings. It was kind of the soundtrack to my writing process, and that trio always stuck out as one of my favorites. I'm Steve Johnson with you on WXXI Classical. It is Tuesday, August 4th. We have a lovely summer day ahead of us. Highs around 82 degrees with sunny skies. Lows of 63 tonight. Warmer tomorrow with highs around 88. And then we may see some rain moving through all the way through the weekend as well, with temperatures kind of hanging out in the mid to low 80s. I'll be joining you soon in the studio, celebrating Michel Ken on Noteworthy, and then later on in the afternoon, a new recording of a symphony concertante by Mozart, played on period instruments, pulled together by Nicolas Balderoux, who's been going through Mozart's clarinet repertoire on period instruments. Hope you'll join me for all that and more, starting at noon.
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0: In the winter of 2020, composer Anthony Barfield was working on a new piece for the American Brass Quintet. While he was turning over ideas in his head, Barfield took some long walks in the woods. On those walks, a single word kept coming to his mind: rebirth. That became the core idea for the music we're about to hear, a piece he called Samsara, the Sanskrit word meaning the endless cycle of death and rebirth. Let's hear the American Brass in concert in Interlochen, Michigan. They're playing Samsara, written for them by Anthony Barfield.

0: Music inspired by the endless cycle of death and rebirth. Samsara by composer Anthony Barfield. He wrote that in 2020 for the American Brass Quintet. We just heard a recent performance they gave at the Dendrinos Chapel and Recital Hall in Interlochen, Michigan. An event put on by the good folks at Interlochen Presents. The American Brass Quintet, founded in 1960. None of the founding members remain in the group. Not a surprise, 65 years in. This August, longtime trumpeter Kevin Cobb said goodbye after 25 great years. The quintet welcomed trumpeter Thiago Link to the fold. Originally from Brazil, Link spent 15 years as principal trumpet of the Porto Alegre Symphony and also founded a brass quintet. He is thrilled to join the current lineup of the American Brass. Fellow trumpeter Brandon Ridenour, Eric Reed on French horn, trombonist Hilary Sims, and John Rojak playing bass trombone. The American Brass Quintet plays concerts all across the country. They also teach every summer at the Aspen Festival and during the school year at the Juilliard School in New York. In a moment, 5, 6, 7, 8. Yeah, you're listening to Performance Today.
1: 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That's next time with the CSO. I'm Lisa Simeone.
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0: When you go to an opera, you pretty much already know you're going to have to suspend your disbelief, except a few delays in the action while singing happens, and more than likely there will be some implausible turns in the plot. If you ever see Mozart's opera Idomeneo, just let it go. Suspend that disbelief altogether before you even take a seat. Don't be bothered by storms popping out of nowhere to dispense cosmic justice. Don't be bothered by a big, angry sea serpent. And don't be bothered by the fact that this story about the tragic fallout from the Trojan War ends with a sprightly ballet. Just take it all in. And if you don't get your knickers in a twist about the existence of that ballet, you might appreciate that Mozart wrote some terrific music for the dance that wraps up the opera. Let's go to a concert at the Franz Liszt Academy of Music in Budapest. No dancers here, just Nicholas Ahlstedt conducting the Budapest Festival Orchestra. This is ballet music from the opera Idomeneo by Mozart.

Ballet music from the opera Idomeneo by Mozart from a concert in Budapest. Nicholas Ahlstedt conducted the Budapest Festival Orchestra in concert at the Franz Liszt Academy of Music. When that opera debuted in 1781, the reviews were tepid at best. Idomeneo pretty much

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0: 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Undine is a beautiful water sprite. She falls in love with a human, and when she tells him, the guy says, I'm into real living women, thank you very much. Undine does what all spurned lovers do and dissolves into rain on his windowpane. 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
3: On this week's broadcast of the San Francisco Symphony, guest conductor Giancarlo Guerrero leads the orchestra in music from 2005 inspired by an unusual asteroid named for an ancient Celtic god. You'll also hear Igor Stravinsky's ballet about the life and death of a lovesick carnival puppet, and two of Ottorino Respighi's poetic and thrilling portraits of the Eternal City. That's next time with the San Francisco Symphony.
4: You can hear that tomorrow evening, starting at 8 o'clock on member-supported public radio, WXXOFM and HD1 Rochester, and WXXYFM Houghton. I'm Steve Johnson. If your interest was piqued by that mention of the asteroid, well, we also have an asteroid piece to enjoy this afternoon by Kaya Sarriaho, a piece called Tutatis, Asteroid 4179. We'll also be enjoying some more Mozart. I hope you enjoyed that last selection we just heard on Performance Today. We'll be hearing a Sinfonia Concertante that he wrote for several woodwinds and orchestra in a new recording on period instruments led by clarinetist Nicolas Baldeyrou, who's been working his way through Mozart's clarinet repertoire. And to top it all off, I have a pair of tickets to give away to Thursday evening's Skinny Atlas Festival concert featuring the Imani Winds playing Andy Akiho. Stay tuned for all that and more after the news.
5: Live from NPR News in Washington, I'm Linda Kenyon. The Senate Judiciary Committee has voted 12-10 to advance Todd Blanche's nomination for Attorney General. The nomination now goes to the full Senate. Michigan Democrats are voting today for an open Senate seat that could signal the future direction of the party and possibly shape the battle of control of the chamber this fall. NPR's Sam Gringlas reports the primary is seen as a test of how further left-leaning candidates looking to disrupt the status quo will fare in a swing state.
6: Epidemiologist Abdul El-Sayed has the backing of Vermont Senator Bernie Sanders, who won the Michigan primary in 2016. El-Sayed has made criticism of corporate money in politics central.
7: Problem too often with the Democratic Party is that we have an instinct to say the right thing, but we're bought off by the people who are on the side of doing the wrong thing.
6: Congresswoman Haley Stevens got late endorsements from Michigan heavyweights like Governor Gretchen Whitmer and retiring Senator Gary Peters.
8: You know, I'm just beating MAGA four times in my congressional races, and I'm passing laws, and I'm doing damn good work.
6: Whoever wins will face former Republican Congressman Mike Rogers this fall. Sam Gringlas, NPR News, Farmington Hills, Michigan.

0: Mediators for the Gaza ceasefire are accusing Israel of undermining the next phase of President Trump's peace plan after a meeting between Israel and an envoy from the Board of Peace. Hamas says it remains committed to the agreement, but is waiting for clarification from mediators. NPR's Anas Baba reports.
1: In a joint statement, Qatar, Egypt, and Turkey condemned what they called ongoing Israeli violations in Gaza, including strikes on health facilities and the killing of civilians. The mediators said the violations threaten efforts to move into the second phase of the ceasefire agreement, days after Trump said that Hamas agreed to the roadmap, including weapons decommissioning. Hamas has previously declared that Mladenov is adopting the Israeli perspective, though the group stated that it's still waiting for an official response from the mediators regarding the specifics of the agreement. The statements come amid ongoing disagreements over how to implement the next stage of Trump's Gaza plan. Anas Baba, NPR News, Gaza.
0: Health officials in Michigan say two people have died as part of an outbreak of the foodborne illness cyclosporiasis. Kate Wells reports from Michigan.
2: The health officials are also stressing that cyclosporiasis is not generally life-threatening, that these kinds of deaths are rare. We do want to be careful, though, at this point, because we just don't know to what degree cyclosporiasis was a factor in these deaths. But we are talking about an illness here that, if it is not treated, it can be really prolonged. It can recur after it seems like it's over. And, of course, the biggest impact are on the most vulnerable people.
0: Officials say the two people who died had underlying health conditions. You're listening to NPR News.
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4: Hi there, you're listening to WXXI Classical on Tuesday, August 4th. I'm Steve Johnson, looking out at clear blue skies here on State Street. We're expecting it to stay sunny for the day, with highs only reaching 81 degrees. Clear tonight as well, with lows in the low 60s. Tomorrow, starting to get warmer. Mostly sunny tomorrow with highs around 86 degrees. And then we may have more rain moving in tomorrow evening, and that could be sticking around all the way through the beginning of next week. Though it'll make those highs a little more bearable. It looks like we'll be in the mid to low 80s as the high for much of that time. Right now, it is 74 in Rochester, 83 in Houghton.

composer Connor Chi celebrating his Diné heritage. You may better know that nation as the Navajo, but that was his piece, Scenes from Diné Ta, celebrating that iconic dish, fry bread. Connor Chi himself playing at the piano. I'm Steve Johnson. Thanks for joining me this afternoon on WXXI Classical. The Scanny Atlas Festival is underway, and this evening they have one of their ScanFest U sessions. These are educational sessions led by the artistic director, Aaron Wunsch, helping you dive into the music that you'll be hearing at the festival. This afternoon session is called American Revolutions, and it takes place at 4 p.m. at First Presbyterian Church in Scanny Atlas. You can find out about these events and the whole season at scanfest.org. There's also a special screening at the Dryden Theater at the Eastman Museum tonight of Jesus Christ Superstar, part of the Ted Neely Farewell Tour. They're making a whole evening of it with a VIP reception, meet and greet, and an introduction by Ted Neely himself, part of his Farewell Tour. You can find out more about that event taking place this evening by visiting eastman.org. Now we have conductor David Zinman with the Baltimore Symphony Orchestra in the Royal Hunt and Storm from Hector Berlioz's opera Les Troyens.

0: David Zinman conducting the Baltimore Symphony in the Royal Hunt and Storm from Les Troyens, The Trojans, an opera by Hector Berlioz. This is WXXI.
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0: Now for some music by a late 18th century Czech composer by the name of Leopold Koželuch. 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

0: A symphony by Czech composer Leopold Kozeluk. 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
3: Florence Price was a woman with a true can-do spirit. Despite the challenges that existed for black women in the early 20th century, she managed not only to write some of the most beautiful music in the American classical repertoire, but to also become one of the more performed composers of our time. On top of all of this, she's also managed to inspire others to tap into that can-do spirit, even from the grave. Hello, I'm Loki Karuna, and on this edition of Noteworthy, I'd like to celebrate the can-do spirit of one of Miss Price's biggest contemporary advocates. It's pianist Michelle Kahn. Hailing from a musical family in Avon Park, Florida, Michelle began the piano at age 7. While she picked up many other instruments along the way, her focus on the piano proved beneficial quite early. By the time she reached age 25, Michelle was already one of the most sought-after performers of her generation. She's featured here with the New York Youth Symphony in a performance of a work by Florence Price that fell into obscurity until it was rediscovered in 2009. It's Price's Concerto for Piano and Orchestra in One Movement. In recent years, Michelle has continued her celebration of Florence Price and other historically marginalized composers, earning herself several awards, including a Grammy in 2025. Michelle can do just about anything at the piano and is easily among today's most noteworthy. Noteworthy is a production of WDAV Classical Public Radio.

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The Concerto in One Movement by Florence Price. The New York Youth Symphony performing under the baton of Michael Repper with piano soloist Michelle Kahn, who was our featured performer this afternoon on Noteworthy. 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I'm Steve Johnson with you on a lovely summer afternoon, 78 degrees here downtown, 84 degrees in Houghton. Not expecting it to get warmer. It should be pretty lovely for the rest of the day. Still pretty calm, but warmer tomorrow with highs around 86 degrees. And then the rain is expected to move in and really stick around all the way through the beginning of next week. So soak it up while you can. It is 1 o'clock, and here is an overture by Antonio Vivaldi to Il Teuzzone, Federico Maria Sardelli leading Modo Antiquo.

The Overture to Il Teuzzone, an opera by Antonio Vivaldi. Federico Maria Sardelli leading Modo Antiquo in that performance. I'm Steve Johnson. Have you ever examined your personality with one of those many personality tests out there? Maybe one of those internet listicles telling you what house you belong to in a particular school? Or maybe you were at some team building exercise at work and they gave you four letters to refer to your name. There are so many ways to identify what personality archetype you belong to. And that is something that has fascinated composer Alyssa Morris. She has written several pieces based on different personality tests that you may take. This one is simply called Four Personalities for Oboe and Piano. Music of Alyssa Morris played here by Laura Medisky with pianist Vincent Fah.

0: Oboist Laura Mediski with pianist Vincent Fa, performing Four Personalities by Alyssa Morris. This is WXXI.
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0: Clarinetist Nicola Baldeiru has been working his way through Mozart's repertoire for the clarinet, playing this music on a classical clarinet. And I would recommend looking this up if you are curious, because the instrument looks very different from the way clarinets look now. For one, the color is different. They use boxwood instead of rosewood. And for another thing, the bell looks like a little apple or something kind of stuck on the end of the instrument, very different from what we would see nowadays. It also creates a very different sound, more like what Mozart may have heard during his day. And so we'll experience this historic interpretation now led by Nicola Baldeiru on the classic clarinet of a symphony concertante by Mozart. Baldeiru is joined on the oboe by Gabriel Pidou, on the horn by David Gurrier, and on the bassoon by David Dussault, with the Cologne Academy conducted by Michael Alexander Villens. Nicola Baldeiru and friends performing the Symphonia Concertante by Mozart.

A Sinfonia Concertante by Wolfgang Amadeus Mozart. We heard it played on historic instruments by clarinetist Nicolas Baldeyrou, oboist Gabriel Pidou, horn player David Guerrier, and bassoonist David Dussault, with Michael Alexander Villains and the Cologne Academy. If you are a fan of music for winds like that, you probably know about the ensemble Amani Winds. They're going to be performing at Summer in Studio E this Thursday, bringing us some music from their new album, Rise, starting at noon. They're also playing at the Skinny Atlas Festival on Thursday evening, and I'll be giving away a pair of tickets to that Thursday evening concert at the Skinny Atlas Festival later on. So do stay with me here on WXXI Classical.

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1: Franck, a symphonic poem he called Psyché. Carlo Maria Giulini conducted that performance of the Berlin Philharmonic Orchestra. This is member-supported public radio, WXXO-FM and HD1 Rochester, and WXXY-FM Houghton. It has been a blast to share music with you this year on Summer in Studio E. For our grand season finale, we're doing things a little different with a live audience down in Studio A for a performance by Imani Winds coming to us from the Scanny Atlas Festival. I'm Steve Johnson. Hope you'll tune in next time on Summer in Studio E. A concert coming up this Thursday, just 2 days from now, starting at noon. I'll also have a pair of tickets to give away to the Imani Winds performing at the Scanny Atlas Festival. Their performance this Thursday, the 6th, at 7:30 p.m. at the First Presbyterian Church of Scanny Atlas. I'll be giving those tickets away in just a couple minutes after this piece by Kaya Sarayaho. It's called Asteroid 4179, Tutatis. The Berlin Radio Choir and the Berlin Philharmonic Orchestra perform here under the baton of Simon Rattle.

Simon Rattle conducting the Berlin Philharmonic Orchestra in the music of Kaija Saariaho. That was Asteroid 4179 Tutatis, named after the asteroid that's known for coming pretty close to Earth every 4 years or so. But if you heard that and got a little panicked, don't worry. They've mapped out its orbit for the next couple hundred years, and its chance of falling to Earth is essentially zero. If you would like to get out this Thursday and see the Imani Winds, now is the time for you to pick up the phone. Today could be your lucky day. I have a pair of tickets to give away to Imani Winds performing at the Skaney Atlas Festival this Thursday, August 6th, 7:30 p.m. at the First Presbyterian Church of Skaney Atlas. If you haven't won in the last few weeks, give me a call. The number to reach me is 585-258-0370. 585-258-0370. I'll give those tickets away to caller number 3 as we listen to this symphony by Luigi Boccherini that he nicknamed the House of the Devil, La Casa del Diavolo. Here's Johannes Goritzky conducting the New German Chamber Academy.

Johannes Goritzky leading the new German Chamber Academy in the House of the Devil, La Casa del Diavolo, a symphony by Luigi Boccherini on WXXI Classical. I'm Steve Johnson here with a pair of Stevens now. When you grow up as a Steven, you get used to telling people how to spell your name. And today we actually get both options. Here's cellist Steven with a V, Isserlis, with pianist Steven with a PH, Huff. Steven Isserlis and Steven Huff performing a cello sonata by Sergei Rachmaninoff.

0: cellist Stephen Isserlis with pianist Stephen Huff performing a cello sonata by Sergei Rachmaninoff. This is WXXI Classical.
1: Hey there, it's Bill McLaughlin, and I've been loose in the library again, tracking down string quartets by men and women who were born in the 1850s and 60s. Some very well-known and beloved, like quartets of Debussy and Sibelius, but some wonderful, rarely heard gems from Edward Elgar, Amy Beach, and a lot more. So come explore string quartets with us this week on Exploring Music.
0: Some classic explorations with Bill McLaughlin as we prepare for the transition to the new host, Peter Van Dam, on WXXI Classical. You can hear that every weeknight at 7 o'clock. And, of course, you can still read Mona's tribute to the great host, Bill McLaughlin, online at WXXIClassical.org. We'll end the hour with some bouncy music by Philipp Farbach II. This is his Zirkus, a polka, performed by the Vienna Philharmonic with Yannick Nézet-Séguin conducting.

Yannick Nézet-Séguin playing that final slapstick with the Vienna Philharmonic Orchestra in that Zirkus or Circus, a Polka Schnell by Philippe Farbach II. This is member-supported public radio, WXXOFM and HD1 Rochester and WXXY.

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1: Beginning of next week, with highs kind of in the mid to low 80s every day. Stay with me. In just a few minutes, we'll be hearing a symphony by Emily Meyer, a great 19th century German symphonist who was able to make a career of composition because of an inheritance that she received in her late 20s. She actually wrote 6 symphonies, the last 4 of which I have only just learned about as we got this new album. So I'm looking forward to exploring that new symphony with you in about 13 minutes. Here is some variations on a theme by Django Reinhardt, the music of Leo Brouwer, performed here by guitarist Elena Papandreou.

0: on WXXI Classical, the Variations on a Theme of Reinhardt by Leo Brouwer. Elena Papandreou gave that performance.
1: 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This season's concert lineup includes Cecile McLaurin-Salvant, Norm Lewis, and Silk Road Ensemble with Rhiannon Giddens, July 30th through August 22nd. 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
0: The composer Emily Meyer has been a fascination of mine for some time. She wrote some wonderful music in the sort of mid-19th century. And you may have heard me tell the story of how she went to live in Stettin, where she studied with Carl Leva, who just absolutely adored her music and helped her write two symphonies and sent her off to do more great work with those two pieces in her portfolio. Well, that story has changed a little bit. It turns out she wrote more than just two symphonies. And in fact, we have found symphony number 6, at least. It seems like there are some kind of holes in the historical record there, but we do know of a symphony number 6, which implies that she's written several more. And recently, the Bremerhaven Philharmonic Orchestra has recorded her symphonies 3 and 6, so that we can expand our knowledge of her symphonies beyond numbers 1 and 2. We'll listen to number 3 now. This one she nicknamed the Military Symphony. Symphony number 3 by Emily Meyer, performed here by the Bremerhaven Philharmonic, with Mark Niemann conducting.

0: Symphony No. 3, The Military Symphony by Emily Meyer. Mark Niemann conducted that performance of the Bremerhaven Philharmonic Orchestra. 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
0: Next up, La Campanella, that violin showpiece by Niccolo Paganini. We'll hear violinist Rudens Turku performing with pianist Yumiko Urabe.

0: La Campanella by Niccolo Paganini. Rudens Turku played the violin solo with pianist Yumiko Urabe. This is WXXI.
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2: Join me each week on Concierto for a celebration of the Hispanic and Latino contributions to classical music. This week, there's a piano sonata by the 18th century Spaniard Manuel Blasco de Nebra and Tenebrae, a work for string quartet by Argentine composer Osvaldo Golijov. That's next time on Concierto.
0: You can hear that tonight at 10 o'clock here on WXXI Classical. Ending our afternoon with a symphony by William Boyce. Here's the English concert performing with conductor Trevor Pinnock.

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2: From NPR News in Washington, I'm Linda Kenyon. Michigan Democrats are voting today for an open Senate seat that could signal the future direction of the party as it battles for control of the chamber this fall. NPR's Sam Gringlass reports the primary is seen as a test of how further left-leaning candidates looking to disrupt the status quo will fare in a key state.
3: Epidemiologist Abdul El-Sayed has the backing of Vermont Senator Bernie Sanders, who won the Michigan primary in 2016. El-Sayed has made criticism of corporate money in politics central.
4: Problem too often with the Democratic Party is that we have an instinct to say the right thing, but we're bought off by the people who are on the side of doing the wrong thing.
3: Congresswoman Haley Stevens got late endorsements from Michigan heavyweights like Governor Gretchen Whitmer and retiring Senator Gary Peters.
5: I'm just beating MAGA four times in my congressional races, and I'm passing laws, and I'm doing damn good work.
3: Whoever wins will face former Republican Congressman Mike Rogers this fall. Sam Gringlass, NPR News, Farmington Hills, Michigan.
2: NPR has confirmed U.S. stockpiles of some precision missiles are almost depleted as the war in Iran enters its sixth month. The story was first reported by Reuters. NPR's Kat Lonsdorf has more.
6: Precision missiles like Tomahawks, Prisms, and Attackums are running out, according to a U.S. official familiar with the data who was not authorized to speak publicly. Stockpiles are expected to take years to replenish. These are offensive missiles. They can be fired from hundreds or even thousands of miles away to keep U.S. service members like pilots from having to get close to enemy targets. But many senior military officials and analysts believe the U.S. has a sufficient supply of offensive weapons, despite shortages in certain categories. The much bigger concern, they say, is the real possibility of the U.S. running low on defensive weapons, like interceptors, used to shoot down incoming attack drones or missiles. Kat Lonsdorf, NPR News, Washington.
2: The Dow and the S&P hit record highs again today after Treasury Secretary Scott Bessent said the U.S. could soon clinch a deal to reopen the Strait of Hormuz. NPR's Raphael Nam reports.
7: In an interview with CNBC, Bessent had a reassuring message for markets.
8: We are in talks with the Iranians, and I think there is a chance we may have a deal today or tomorrow to open the strait and move towards a more normalized position in this conflict.
7: That gave a big boost to stock markets amid hopes that the critical passageway could soon allow oil and other cargo to pass through. Global crude prices also dropped after Bessent's comments. The market has swung like this before, only to swing back. The war with Iran has been a drag on the global economy for months, so any deal would be welcome, though time and time again, this has proven to be an unpredictable conflict. Rafael Nam, NPR News.
2: The Dow closed up 907 points today. 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
10: Good afternoon. Thanks for tuning into WXXI Classical. It's 81 degrees, just a few clouds in the sky. Tonight, the low is supposed to be 62 degrees. Tomorrow, they're saying sunny with a high of 86 degrees and a slight chance of storms on Wednesday night. Thursday, there is a chance of some rain and storms and continuing through Thursday night with a high of 85 degrees. Friday, likely rainy with a high of 81 degrees and more rain and storms possible on Saturday. Chance of storms and a high of 83 in the forecast.

0: Fantasia No. 4 for solo violin by Georg Philipp Telemann, played here by violinist Augustin Haderlich on WXXI Classical. And I have an update to share from our colleagues at WXXI News, which is that a Rochester initiative to fund local artists is placing a focus on investments in music education in schools. WXXI's Gino Finelli has more.
1: The annual Arts Bloom Grant Program aims to put city funds in the hands of artists for unique creative pursuits. This year, 3 out of the 12 recipients will be leading music education in city schools. The local Sound Collaborative and Sound Solutions plan to bring music instruction to both Rochester City School District schools and charter schools. And the Rochester Philharmonic Orchestra wants to give city students a chance to shadow professional musicians and sit in on rehearsals. Ray Mahar is director of the local Sound Collaborative.
2: A lot of these kids don't have, while like they might have music teachers at their school, they might not have the money or the resources to have an instrument at their house. They might not be able to take it home from the school if they're using it at school. They might not have the extra resources to pay for like weekly lessons that like a lot of kids I knew growing up could afford, right?
1: A total of $150,000 was granted in this year's round of Arts Bloom funding. Gino Finelli, WXXI News.
0: And you can read more, including about some new arts grants through Monroe County now available for mid-size arts groups over at WXXINews.org. Here's the introduction and Allegro by Edward Elgar. It's played by the English String Orchestra, conducted by William Boughton.

0: The introduction in Allegro by Edward Elgar, played by the English String Orchestra, conducted by William Boughton on WXXI Classical.
1: Coming to New York, Concerto Köln, one of the world's leaders in historically informed performance, playing the music of earlier eras in the style and with the instruments of the time. They're bringing Bach, Vivaldi, Telemann, the mysterious Mrs. Philharmonica, and more, and will bring their concert to you. Hear Concerto Köln from Carnegie Hall live, supported by Viking, exploring the world in comfort.
0: Well, you can catch that hip concert tonight at 8 on WXXI Classical. Here's violinist John Holloway with the Taverner Players, conducted by Andrew Parrott, in Spring from the Four Seasons by Vivaldi.

0: Spring from the Four Seasons by Antonio Vivaldi, played here by violinist John Holloway, with the Taverner Players, conducted by Andrew Parrott on WXXI Classical.
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2: 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I'm Steve Johnson. Hope you'll tune in next time on Summer in Studio E.
0: And you can hear that on Thursday at noon right here on WXXI Classical and streaming at WXXIClassical.org. Here is the Oxford Camerata, conducted by Jeremy Summerlee, with music from medieval composer Hildegard of Bingen.

0: O Ignis, Ignis Spiritus Paracliti, from medieval composer Hildegard of Bingen, performed by the Oxford Camerata, conducted by Jeremy Summerlee, here on WXXI Classical.
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0: One of the concerts I'm very much looking forward to over the next few months is when pianist Aristo Schamm makes his first appearance in Rochester, performing in December at Kilbourne Hall at the Eastman School of Music. Here's one of his recordings. This is Aristo Schamm playing Variations on a Prelude by Chopin by Ferruccio Busoni.

Variations on a Prelude by Chopin by Ferruccio Busoni, played here by pianist Risto Sham, described as the star ascendant, praised for his clarity and elegance of his playing, just won the last year the Van Cliburn competition gold medal and audience favorite, and will be in Rochester later this year, December 8th at Kilbourn Hall at the Eastman School of Music. If you're looking for things to do a little bit sooner than December, well, got a chance for you to win tickets to hear Imani Winds in concert. They're being joined by composer and percussionist Andy Akio for a concert this Thursday at 7:30 p.m. at First Presbyterian Church in Skaneateles. They're also going to be here in the studio playing live on WXXI, but two totally different programs. So Thursday afternoon, tune in to hear them on the radio. But if you want to see them in person with the percussionist composer who is behind the ping pong concerto you may have caught at the RPO a little bit ago, well, give me a call. I've got a pair of tickets for Thursday night's concert by Imani Winds and Andy Akio as part of the Skinny Atlas Festival that will go to caller number 3. Number to call is 585-258-0370. That's 258-0370. Good luck.

Everybody has got one of them lights inside of them. 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We all got it. So use it. 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

Amelia Zirin-Brown singing there with Yo-Yo Ma playing the cello, Bala Kuyate playing the balafon, a type of xylophone, as well as Marcus Milius playing harmonica, a few others all joining on other instruments and backup singing for This Little Light of Mine, traditional arranged by Kyle Sanna.

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1: Percussionist Andy Kehoe, this concert is in Skaneateles, so if you're coming from Rochester, it's a bit of a drive. But if you can make that on Thursday for the concert at 7:30 p.m. at First Presbyterian Church in Skaneateles, give me a call. Number is 585-258-0370.
2: Live from NPR News in Washington, I'm Ryland Barton. Five states hold primary elections today. In Michigan, Democrats see the race for an open Senate seat as essential to winning control of the chamber this year. The winner will take on former Republican Congressman Mike Rogers, who narrowly lost a Senate bid 2 years ago. NPR's Sam Greenglass has more on the candidates.
3: There is Congresswoman Haley Stevens. She flipped a suburban House district in 2018 and has focused on her crossover appeal and support for Michigan manufacturing. She's got support from Michigan heavyweights like Governor Gretchen Whitmer. Stevens' opponent is former public health official Abdul El-Sayed. He's backed by the left's biggest stars like Senator Bernie Sanders and is running on Medicare for All and eliminating corporate money from politics. He has criticized millions of dollars from the pro-Israel lobby AIPAC flooding the race against him. And so this race will test whether a candidate on the left, like El-Sayed, can prevail in a battleground state.
2: NPR's Sam Greenglass reporting. Embattled Ohio Republican Congressman Max Miller says he has asked the House Ethics Committee to investigate him, and he's getting his wish. NPR's Claudia Grisale says it comes after he released a video statement and documents in response to claims made by his ex-wife.
4: In a statement on X, Miller says he is seeking the ethics probe to clear his name in connection with accusations of abuse. Those allegations were made by Miller's ex-wife, Emily Moreno, the daughter of Ohio GOP Senator Bernie Moreno. On Sunday, Miller posted an extended video statement and trove of documents to defend against the claims. However, the documents included sensitive images of the couple's minor child that his legal team has said were inadvertently shared. Following that effort, Senator Moreno said Miller, who was in a tough re-election fight, was not fit to serve. The matter has divided Republicans in Congress, but time is running out for Miller and for the party to decide whether he stays in the race. Claudia DeSales, NPR News.
2: AI companies are meeting with Trump administration officials to discuss regulating the cybersecurity capabilities of what are known as frontier AI models. NPR's John Ruich reports.
5: Two sources familiar with the situation but not authorized to talk about it publicly confirmed the meeting to NPR. They say it may result in a final version of a framework for cyber regulation to deal with cutting-edge AI models. One source told NPR at the heart of the matter is a benchmarking process to determine which AI models are covered. They're also discussing a process through which companies will voluntarily submit their models for testing and assessment of their cyber capabilities. The meeting comes after a string of new models hit the market, including Anthropic's Mythos, that can quickly find and potentially exploit cybersecurity vulnerabilities, something experts and policymakers see as a major AI risk. John Ruich, NPR News.
2: The U.S. stock market rallied to new records today. This is NPR News.
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1: Good evening. Thanks for tuning in to WXXI Classical. It's 79 degrees in Rochester, blue skies, few clouds tonight. Expecting a low of 62 degrees, and tomorrow should be mostly sunny, a bit warmer, high up to 86 degrees. Slight chance of storms Wednesday night, and more of a chance we'll get some rain and storms on and off throughout the day on Thursday and through Thursday night. Friday, they're saying likely rainy with a high of 81 degrees, and possibly more rain and storms Saturday with a high of 83 in the forecast.

0: Rich for a Day, music by Antonio Salieri. We heard that overture to the opera Rich for a Day, played by the Slovak Radio Symphony Orchestra, conducted by Michael Dittrich on WXXI Classical. A city program aimed at funding arts has placed a focus on music education in schools. Of the 12 recipients of this year's Arts Bloom funding, three are focused on instruction in both city public schools and charter schools. Melinda Goldberg is director of the Sound Foundations, one of three organizations tapped alongside the local Sound Collaborative and the Rochester Philharmonic Orchestra, and she says music education is critical.
1: Music has been proven over and over again to support attendance, academic excellence. It transpires over to other subject areas. There's a big correlation between music and math.
0: That music education funding comes from Arts Bloom, part of a city funding initiative, also known as the Percent for Arts. A total of $150,000 was given to local organizations this year. You can find more at WXXINews.org. And here is music by Igor Stravinsky. His Dumbarton Oaks Concerto is played by the Berlin Academy of American Music, conducted by Garrett Keast.

0: The Dumbarton Oaks Concerto by Igor Stravinsky, played here by the Berlin Academy of American Music, conducted by Garrett Keast on WXXI Classical.
1: The new film from Oscar-winning writer-director Christopher Nolan, proudly projected on 35mm film The Odyssey, is now playing at the Little. Based on the epic poem written nearly 3,000 years ago and shot entirely on Kodak film with IMAX cameras, The Odyssey is Nolan's follow-up to the Best Picture-winning Oppenheimer. Starring Matt Damon, Zendaya, and Elliot Page. 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
2: On this week's broadcast of the San Francisco Symphony, guest conductor Giancarlo Guerrero leads the orchestra in music from 2005 inspired by an unusual asteroid named for an ancient Celtic god. You'll also hear Igor Stravinsky's ballet about the life and death of a lovesick carnival puppet, and two of Ottorino Respighi's poetic and thrilling portraits of the Eternal City. That's next time with the San Francisco Symphony.
0: And that's here tomorrow, Wednesday night, 8 p.m. on WXXI Classical. Now, the RPO broadcast on the radio was last night, Monday, at 8. And you may say, why are you telling me this now? Well, if you missed out, you still have a chance to listen. The RPO, the Rochester Philharmonic Orchestra radio broadcasts, are now available for 2 weeks after they broadcast, on-demand streaming, and you can find them at WXXIClassical.org. 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
0: Here is A Spark and a Glimmer. A Spark and a Glimmer, a trio by Lauren McCall, played here by violinist Caitlin Edwards, cellist Nancy Ives, and pianist Monica Ohuchi.

0: That's music by composer and music teacher Lauren McCall from Atlanta, Georgia. Her piece, A Spark and a Glimmer, played there by violinist Caitlin Edwards, cellist Nancy Ives, and pianist Monica Ohuchi, here on WXXI Classical.
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0: Here's music by Arnold Schoenberg, his accompaniment to a film scene. It's from a recent recording by the Ensemble Moderne. They're a European group, but one of their players is someone you may know from right here in Rochester, cellist Annie Jacobs-Perkins, playing now with Ensemble Moderne, and in this recording conducted by H.K. Gruber.

0: Music for Einer Lichtspielszene, a film scene or a play of light. It's dramatic music by Arnold Schoenberg in a recent recording by Ensemble Moderne, conducted by H.K. Gruber, and cellist from Rochester, Annie Jacobs Perkins, currently over there in Europe playing as part of Ensemble Moderne. This is WXXI Classical. Good to have you along this evening. Hope you can stay tuned. New recording of music by both of Martineau on the way, plus Kathleen Bride, featured playing harp in some music by Handel.
1: 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This week, there's a piano sonata by the 18th century Spaniard Manuel Blasco de Nebra and Tenebrae, a work for string quartet by Argentine composer Osvaldo Golijov. That's next time on Concierto.
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1: Or even thousands of miles away to keep U.S. service members like pilots from having to get close to enemy targets. But many senior military officials and analysts believe the U.S. has a sufficient supply of offensive weapons, despite shortages in certain categories. The much bigger concern, they say, is the real possibility of the U.S. running low on defensive weapons, like interceptors, used to shoot down incoming attack drones or missiles. Kat Lonsdorf, NPR News, Washington.
2: The Dow and S&P 500 hit record highs again today after Treasury Secretary Scott Bessent said the U.S. could soon clinch a deal to reopen the Strait of Hormuz. NPR's Rafael Nam reports.
3: In an interview with CNBC, Bessent had a reassuring message for markets.
4: We are in talks with the Iranians, and I think there is a chance we may have a deal today or tomorrow to open the strait and move towards a more normalized position in this conflict.
3: That gave a big boost to stock markets amid hopes that the critical passageway could soon allow oil and other cargo to pass through. Global crude prices also dropped after Bessent's comments. The market has swung like this before, only to swing back. The war with Iran has been a drag on the global economy for months, so any deal would be welcome. Though time and time again, this has proven to be an unpredictable conflict. Rafael Nam, NPR News.
2: Big oil companies continue to record massive profits after fighting in Iran disrupted energy markets and sent oil and gasoline prices sharply higher. BP says that its profit more than doubled to $3.9 billion in the second quarter, and Saudi Aramco reported a 44% year-on-year increase. Big U.S. energy companies drew the ire of President Trump this week. Trump said that ExxonMobil and Chevron are making too much money. Russia and Ukraine are trading blame for a drone explosion that killed seven people, including several children, and injured dozens more. NPR's Charles Maines has details.
5: The incident took place Monday at the Russian resort of Gelenjik on the Black Sea coast. Online video appeared to capture the moment the drone crashed onto a beach crowded with vacationers. Yet the crackle of gunfire could also be heard, raising questions over whether the drone was brought down by Russian intercepts. Russia's local governor accused Ukraine of a deliberate strike on civilians. Ukrainian officials countered that Russia's military shot down the drone over the beach without elaborating on its real target. Yet the incident comes as Kyiv is up strikes on Russian logistical and energy hubs, part of a wider campaign to make Russians feel the cost of a war Ukrainians have been living with for more.
2: This is NPR.
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7: Good evening. Thanks for tuning in to WXXI Classical. We've had blue skies today. Continues to be fair with 78 degrees in Rochester. Tonight, the low supposed to be 62 degrees, tomorrow a bit warmer, high of 86 degrees with mostly sunny skies. Seeing slight chance of storms Wednesday night, more of a chance we'll see some rain and storms on and off throughout Thursday with a high of 85 degrees and low of 66. It's likely going to be rainy on Friday with a high of 81 degrees and the chance of more storms Friday night into Saturday and Saturday night, the high of 83 expected on what could be a stormy Saturday.

0: That was Voces 8 singing with pianist Christopher Glynn in The Seal Lullaby by Eric Whitaker.
1: Coming to New York, Concerto Köln, one of the world's leaders in historically informed performance, playing the music of earlier eras in the style and with the instruments of the time. They're bringing Bach, Vivaldi, Telemann, the mysterious Mrs. Philharmonica, and more, and will bring their concert to you. Hear Concerto Köln from Carnegie Hall live, supported by Viking, exploring the world in comfort.
0: And that's here tonight at 8 o'clock on WXXI Classical. Good to have you along this evening. I'm Mona Segetola-Salmi. Hope you can stay tuned for more music, including a new recording of a symphonic fantasy from the mid-20th century. Here is a concerto by George Frideric Handel that is sometimes played on organ and sometimes played on harp. Here's a combination of harpist Kathleen Bride and organist John Gillick in this concerto by Handel.

0: Harpist Kathleen Bride and organist John Gillick in the concerto Opus 4 No. 6 by George Frideric Handel on WXXI Classical.
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2: It has been a blast to share music with you this year on Summer in Studio E. For our grand season finale, we're doing things a little different with a live audience down in Studio A for a performance by Imani Winds coming to us from the Scanny Atlas Festival. I'm Steve Johnson. Hope you'll tune in next time on Summer in Studio E.
0: And that's coming up this week, Thursday, at noon, right here on WXXI Classical and streaming at WXXIClassical.org. Recently, we received a collection of the complete symphonies of composer Bohuslav Martinu, and this is his Symphony No. 6, his symphonic fantasy, written over a few years in the 1950s. It has an unusual instrumentation, sort of one of his smaller symphonies, actually, but a sort of strange and mysterious air at many points. This is the Symphony No. 6, Symphonic Fantasy by Bohuslav Martinu, played by the Bamberg Symphony, conducted by Jakub Rusa.

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1: 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This Sunday morning at 6, Miriam Hyde reflects upon a happy occasion. Telemann adds more oboes to a concerto. Franz Joseph Gossick promotes amateur musicians. And Michael Torkey scores colorful themes. 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

Hello there, and welcome to Exploring Music. It's Bo McLaughlin. String quartets all week long. Music composed by men who were born in the 1850s and 60s. In our last outing with the string quartet repertoire, we were concentrating on very well-known composers like Dvorak and Tchaikovsky and Borodin, even a little bit of Verdi and Grieg. These composers from the 1850s and 60s are largely not quite so well-known, especially not so well-known for being string quartet composers, but they wrote spectacular music. We're going to start with the music of Vincent Dandy, who was born in 1851 to an old French family. Very old and very right-wing, I think we would call him. Dandy's hero was Napoleon, so I suppose he was fairly happy to be growing up under the reign of Napoleon III, the nephew of Napoleon, who ruled France up to 1870 when he handed his sword over to Kaiser Wilhelm. Dandy actually fought in the war, Franco-Prussian War, 1870. He was part of the brigade that tried to defend France during the siege of Paris. Then after the war, Dandy's father insisted that he enroll at the Sorbonne, and it wasn't long before he fell under the influence of Richard Wagner. Dandy made a trip to Bayreuth for the premiere of the complete Ring cycle.

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1: Which could go to here. Okay, that's a little unfair. That is Wagner. That's the Rheingold motive. Let me play just a little bit more of what Dundee does with this.

That could almost be Wagner there, too. Well, let's just listen. We'll hear the second movement, which is lent et calme, slow and calm, and the third movement, very moderate, assez modéré. Music of Vincent Dandy, the string quartet in D major, this performance by the Chilingirian Quartet.

Very interesting music from Vincent Dundee. We heard the second and third movements of Dundee's String Quartet No. 1 in D Major, Opus 35, music composed in 1890. That was the Chilingirian Quartet, a wonderful English ensemble playing that music. So in the 1870s, Dundee found himself in a kind of Wagner state of mind. A great deal of the French public did. It's interesting. After the defeat of France by Prussia, by Germany, in fact, 1870, the Franco-Prussian War, the French public became mesmerized by the music of a German composer, Richard Wagner. Wagnerism was a major movement amongst the French intellectuals. And our next composer, Ernest Chausson, born 1855, a close friend of Dundee, also very much under the influence of Wagner. This is apparent because he actually quotes Wagner verbatim in the slow movement of his C minor quartet. You hear this music, it's the Tarnhelm motif from Rheingold,

Tarnholm. That's that magical helmet you put on. It helps you disappear. I'm not at all sure why Chausson put that into his string quartet movement, but I love hearing it, and it's kind of fun to know that it comes from Wagner rather directly. Chausson grew up in a very wealthy family. His father had made a fortune supplying building materials to Haussmann as Haussmann was remaking Paris in the 1850s and 60s. And Chausson not only enjoyed his wealth, but he shared it very generously. He had a great salon to which all manner of people came. Mallarmé, Turgenev, he was a very close friend of the painter Monet. In fact, Chausson had built up a tremendous collection of fantastic paintings, mostly by very close friends. His life was very short, 1855 to 1899, and he was just starting to come into his own as a composer when he climbed onto a bicycle one day and met his fate. He was riding one of these amazing contraptions that you see, big, big front wheel. You see these in pictures in the late 1890s. Nobody rides them anymore because they're so blessed dangerous. He'd got going too fast down a big hill, ran into a brick wall, and that was the end of Ernest Chausson, who was in the middle of his string quartet. We're going to hear now two movements of Chausson's string quartet in C minor. The first movement, the slow movement, Très Calme, quotes the Wagner Tarnhelm motif. Before Chausson got to finish his third movement, he died, and his friend Vincent Dundy completed it some 6 years after his death. So what we're listening to, first of all, is music entirely by Chausson, and then a finale, which is Chausson and Dundee. Once again, we'll be listening to the Chulangirian Quartet.

0: music of Ernest Chausson. Well, mostly by Chausson. We heard two movements of his string quartet in C minor, Opus 35, which was composed 1897 to 1899. The first of those two movements we listened to, the slow movement, was entirely composed by Chausson, and the finale was completed by his friend Vincent Dundee after the unfortunate early death of Chausson by bicycle accident. Dundee and Chausson, rather on the right wing of French musical political politics in those years, they didn't very much approve of this youngster Claude Debussy who was coming along. In fact, in the year 1894, Dundee opened his own music school, Schola Cantorum, which went back to Gregorian chant for starters and then followed a very conservative line. 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We're listening to string quartets by composers who were born the 1850s and 60s all week long. Music of Dundee and Chausson right now, and we're about to turn to the young Richard Strauss, whose father would have approved of a very strict musical regime. Drop us a line and let us know how you like this show. Write to us via our website, exploringmusic.org.
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0: So now we come to Richard Strauss, the composer of the great tone poems Don Juan, Zarathustra, Heldenleben, and the great operas, starting with Salome and Elektra and Rosenkavalier. Strauss was born into a very musical family in Munich. His father was one of the greatest horn players in Europe, played in the Munich Court Orchestra and Opera. And Richard Strauss' father was an ultra-conservative. He would have lined up very nicely with the ideas of Vincent Dundee. He wouldn't let his young son hear any modern music at all. No, nothing past Mendelssohn. Haydn? Yes, that's excellent. Mozart? Okay. Beethoven's getting a little edgy, but Mendelssohn, that's where we draw the line. But things don't always work out for your kids the way you hope they do. And in later years, Strauss became quite a rebel. He became a follower of Wagner and Liszt and went on to define modern music just at the turn of the century. We're going to catch Richard Strauss today at an early point. He's 16 years old when he wrote this movement of a string quartet in A. This is the Allegro Molto and Trio. Let's listen to the Portland String Quartet.

It's a terrific piece from a 16-year-old. Music composed in 1880 by Richard Strauss. We heard the Allegro Molto and Trio from his string quartet in A. In that performance, we were listening to the Portland Quartet. Well, yesterday we listened to a string quartet written by Jean Sibelius when he was about 20 years old and studying the quartets of Joseph Haydn. I thought today we'd listen to a couple of movements of a string quartet written in 1889, about 4 or 5 years later, in which Sibelius seems, at least for the first piece we're going to hear, as if he's moved on from Haydn to Beethoven. And then comes the finale, an allegro with a viola line sounding very exotic. I think this is his own voice beginning to emerge. In this performance, the Sibelius Academy Quartet playing two movements of Jean Sibelius' string quartet in A minor, written in 1889.

fierce-sounding music from Jean Sibelius. We heard two movements of his A minor quartet composed in 1889. He's 25 years old. In that performance, we heard from the Sibelius Academy Quartet. And later in this week, we'll hear from Sibelius in his masterwork for quartet, a piece called Intimate Voices. Well, that's all the music we can fit in today. We had music of two French composers today, Vincent Dandy and Ernest Chausson, music of Richard Strauss and Sibelius. And tomorrow's show, a masterpiece by a man who wrote only one quartet, Claude Debussy. Hope you can join us then. See you tomorrow. Exploring Music is produced by Sidney Gillard at WFMT in Chicago and produced and engineered by Bill Sigman at Digital Island Studios here in New York City. Our production assistants are Ella Pinsloop, Eric Opland, Adela Skoransky, and Weston Williams. Rebecca Neistat is the WFMT production and syndication manager. 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I'm Bill McLaughlin. 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
8: In New York City, there are lots of ways to get to Carnegie Hall. A subway, a taxi, a walk down 57th Street. You've just found another way to get to America's most famous home for classical music. Welcome to Carnegie Hall Live, the broadcast series that gives you a front row seat to concerts by some of the greatest artists in the world. And you hear the performances exactly as they happen. You are part of the audience sharing the experience of music making at Carnegie Hall. I'm Jeff Spurgeon, backstage with John Schaefer.
9: And we are backstage at Zenkel Hall, which is Carnegie's mid-sized venue, a subterranean space that is the perfect size for the intimacy of Baroque music, brought to us by the Concerto Cone, an ensemble that, as their name suggests, is based in the German city of Cologne. And while they have a pretty wide repertoire, actually, their bread and butter is the music of people like Bach, Handel, Telemann, and Vivaldi. You'll hear all of them, plus some lesser-known Baroque composers, Giuseppe Sammartini and the mysterious Mrs. Philharmonica. We'll tell you more.